0: around I-75. Earlier crash on that on-ramp is being moved off to the side. Also going to see on northbound 275 approaching 75 in Pasco. Earlier crash is out of the roadway and traffic back up to normal there. Going to see at 60 the Courtney Campbell Causeway by Ben T. Davis Beach. The light's not working, and also construction in the area affecting you as you work your way east and westbound. Steve Foster, News Radio WFLA.
1: I'm Justin Moslick here with your Max Defender 8 forecast. After showers and thunderstorms come to an end, we're looking for readings to settle into the upper 70s under a fair sky here across the Bay Area tonight. As we head through the day tomorrow, rain chances will be on the increase as we get into the latter half of the work week and heading into the holiday weekend. Scattered to numerous showers and thunderstorms will dot the landscape, some of which will be locally strong and heavy. That is your weather forecast. I'm Max Defender 8 meteorologist Justin Moslick.
2: Warnings in effect. I'm Lisa LaSera, Fox News. Record-breaking temperatures in the Midwest and Northeast expected to continue through the weekend.
3: More than 65 million people across 20 states could see temperatures top 100 degrees this week, with more than 150 million currently under heat alerts. New York City Mayor Zoran Mamdani says if the forecast holds, it could be the city's hottest 4th of July since 2010.
4: The city has opened hundreds of cooling centers across the five boroughs. We have also launched a fleet of more than a dozen cool vans where New Yorkers can access medical care and resources.
3: Forecasters are expecting Friday heat indices of 105 in Raleigh, North Carolina, 109 in Memphis, Tennessee, and 110 in Washington, D.C. Extreme heat is the number one weather-related killer in the U.S.
2: Fox's Tanya J. Powers in New York City. Tropical storm Douglas has formed in the Pacific, but the National Hurricane Center says it's no threat to land. President Trump traveled to North Dakota this afternoon for the opening of the Teddy Roosevelt Presidential Library.
5: After landing on the new Air Force One in North Dakota, Trump arrived by train before touring the new Theodore Roosevelt Library in Medora, a town of less than 200 people. Inside the museum, Trump signed the reauthorization to a 2020 law that pumps money into aging infrastructure in American national parks. Roosevelt helped lay the groundwork for the modern-day park system.
2: Fox's David Spunt in Medora, North Dakota. House Speaker Mike Johnson says Republicans are working on a way forward for the Save America Act. He tells Fox's Larry Kudlow, there are several options.
6: One of the ways to do it is to create a grant program to incentivize states to enact election integrity measures.
2: Senate Majority Leader John Thune has said there were not enough votes to pass it. The U.S. soccer team just underway in a World Cup knockout game against Bosnia and Herzegovina. 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

0: fantastic Wednesday. Remember, if you missed any part of the show, you can download it. iHeart, Spotify, iTunes. This was Trump today after those wins in New York.
1: They want a lot of communists to come in. I'm saying it a little bit differently, but the people that they're pushing are communists, and this country is not going to have communists.
0: Now, the Trump Bill Cassidy blow up today that happened in the closed door meeting, it didn't necessarily center around the SAVE Act. A lot of it centered around this headline. This is in the Epic Times. The Senate passes a resolution to halt the Iran conflict. It was a vote. It went 50-48 and Trump lost. What was the vote? Senate voted, hey, you can't just do whatever you want in Iran. In fact, we're going to try to handcuff your war powers. It's not going to pass. I don't think it's going to be effective at all, but that was a vote. And that was a very public lashing of Trump. And I only brought that up because I want to go do some other stuff. But I only brought that up because this is yet another danger of when you go to war. You run the risk of handing your enemy something he can and will attack you with. It was all Democrats that were all over this thing. And then, of course, the anti-Trump Republicans, people like Bill Cassidy, who've lost their primaries or retired. How did they manage to get 50 votes? That's how they managed to do it. And the Democrats are going to run on this. How successful they're going to be, I don't know. It's going to depend on whether or not they make it about costs. Hey, Trump went to war in Iran and made your life more expensive. That's going to be a very effective campaign message. I don't know that they'll go that route, but that'll be very effective going into November. And I do worry about it. I do. All right. I really can't stand the United States Senate. And I'm blown away by how much of Washington, D.C. works for foreign countries instead of us and cares about foreign countries instead of us. Here's a headline. The SAVE Act dies on the vine. Republicans unveil a bill to help Ukraine. Americans can't afford things. You can't even get a bill through to pass voter ID so we can stop Democrats from stealing elections. But boy, when the opportunity comes to help a country, again, on the other side of the world, they love this stuff. They absolutely love this stuff. I can't stand this way of thinking. And I hate that it is so common in Washington, D.C. The American citizen never gets brought up. I did a thing. We talked about it once on the radio. But, you know, I hate Lindsey Graham. It's not exactly news that I hate Lindsey Graham. And I saw, he was going off about something. It was Syria. I think it was. It didn't matter. And I decided I was just going to go. I'll go look at his social media page. It was his ex account. Let me see what he's talking about. And I think I put a video of this up online. I went and scrolled days, and he never mentioned America once. There was not an American thing in there. Nothing. Not a thing. It was Syria, this, Europe, South Carolina. Never crossed his mind. You, jobs market, affordability. All that stuff's so boring. I want to get on a plane to Europe. Man, I hate it. Hey, Jesse, are sanctuary cities not prima facie? Chris, did I say that word right? I don't know. It's got to be French. I don't know what it is. Obstructors of justice, are not their governors and mayors indictable? Again, they call themselves sanctuary cities. And they are, to an extent, sanctuary cities. However, what they do in these places, sanctuary cities and sanctuary states, is they find a federal law and they charge right up to the legal limit of it and then they stop. So they call themselves sanctuary cities and they kind of are sanctuary cities, but they make sure they don't go so far as to violate federal law. Now, of course, they'll move a little this around, move a little that around, and they'll violate federal law. But look, Democrats are so evil now, they'll let illegals loose rather than let ICE deport them. Don't believe me? Go look. They did it in New York. A lot of them. It was hundreds of them. They found out ICE was coming to deport them. They opened up the jail cells and just turned them loose on the population again. Violent criminals. Hey, now get out of here before they can get you. That's how evil Democrats are now. Remember that judge? It was in Wisconsin. She's in deep trouble now. Remember that judge had an illegal in her courtroom? ICE was there to grab him and deport him. The judge escorted him out the back of the building so he could escape deportation. This is the Democrat Party. Here's Elizabeth Warren on the SAVE Act.
2: Donald Trump seems to think that the way he and the Republicans will win elections is to keep American citizens from voting. At least keep certain American citizens from voting. That's his entire plan. And you know why he's doing that? Because he's losing. And he knows he's losing.
0: She knows that's not true. She knows the SAVE Act is about stopping illegals, but she needs illegals. Otherwise, she loses power. 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
4: A 5-year-old boy who died when struck by a truck near Miami Motocross Park is identified. The Miami-Dade Sheriff's Office says Garrett Leonard was riding his bicycle between parked cars when the pickup truck hit him. He died on the scene, and the driver stayed and cooperated with investigators. Whether on the road or on the water, there are Florida laws aimed at keeping the 4th of July safe. For example, police in Sarasota stopping an 8-year-old boy who was alone on a personal watercraft off Lido Key.
5: That was your son?
6: Yes, sir.
5: On the jet ski? What's going on with that?
4: Police say the boy's father is facing charges. Florida law requires personal watercraft operators to be at least 14 years of age. The World Cup match in Miami Friday kicking off the 4th of July holiday travel rush into high gear. Miami International's Greg Chin says Miami is in the top three travel destinations for celebrating America's 250th.
7: And we're expecting more than 800,000 for the whole weekend.
4: His advice, arrive extra early and prepare for long lines. With Florida's News, I'm Kimba Tyler.
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12: Want to see construction starting up on the southbound Sunshine Skyway section of 275 right around mile marker 12, the left lane being blocked off for the night. Also at Courtney Campbell Causeway, both directions at Rocky Point Drive with construction. Traffic lights also not functioning correctly as you work your way through there, so plan to be careful. No issues to report on I-4 between Ybor.

0: 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I'm Max Defender 8 meteorologist Justin Mosley.
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12: It is the Jesse Kelly Show on a Wednesday, a hump day. And don't forget, you can email your love, your hates, your death threats, jesse@jessekellyshow.com. Let's get to more of those. Samurai Jesse. As an observer of all these protests from St. George Floyd to January 6th, my advice to people is just don't go. We have the right to assemble, but the probability that something bad will happen outweighs anything someone might wish to accomplish. I'm single with no children, and I would never go to a protest. The risk increases if you have a spouse and children, or if something does go sideways. What say you? Well, I have said for a long time that if you are somebody on the right, if you are not a communist, you need to consider blue areas to be hostile foreign nations. And you need to conduct yourself that way while you're in those hostile foreign nations. I didn't say never go visit. I've told you, I go to New York City. Now, the last time I went, it was in terrible, terrible shape. And you know how much I love the place. So I don't know when I'll go back, probably for work or something like that. But when I'm in New York City, I don't go to political protests. When I walk by Trump Tower, Trump was actually in New York City last time I was there. And of course, anytime Trump's anywhere, especially New York City, there's going to be a big protest, fascists and all that other stupid stuff. I don't run down there with an iPhone and start yelling at all these dirty commies. I don't. Why? What are they going to do to me? If a mob of 10 animals pile on me and we get in a big old fight, who do you think they're going to prosecute? And how far do you think they're going to take it when they find out, well, when they look at my social media page or when they find out what I do for a living? You think that communist prosecutor is not going to look at that and see an opportunity to throw me in a cage for the rest of my life? I'm not doing it. I'm not saying you can't go to political rallies. You can. Depends on where they are. What's the prosecutor like? What state are you in? What city are you in? And look, I'm sorry.

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9: Guaranteed human.
10: One Republican running for governor is trying to get a rival yanked off the ballot. Lieutenant Governor Jay Collins says James Fishback doesn't meet the 7-year residency requirement for the state's top office.
11: The records show that Mr. Fishback registered to vote in Washington, D.C.
10: Fishback admits owning property there, but insists that voter is a different James Fishback. He says he's the only native Floridian in the contest.
12: I am the only candidate in this race who is not a carpetbagger. I am the only candidate in this race who is not a transplant.
10: Secretary of State Cord Byrd, not Fishback. Fishback is the defendant in the lawsuit. The July 4th holiday travel crunch getting a 1-2 punch in South Florida.
13: Not only are we welcoming guests to celebrate America's 250th, Argentina's playing Cape Verde during a World Cup match Friday at Miami Stadium. Miami International's Greg Chin says the TSA is fully staffed and prepared for the influx, but you still need to arrive early and expect long lines.
14: Give yourself extra time, giving yourself 2 hours to get here.
13: Over 72 million Americans are expected to travel this week, making it one of the busiest travel periods on record. Most of them, about 85%, will travel by car, so be extra careful on the roadways. Wendy Grossman, Miami.
10: Tampa City officials telling people coming downtown for the 4th how to stay safe. Liberty by the Bay takes place from 4 to 9:30 at Julian Lane Park on the Hillsborough River. Mayor Jane Castor says they're expecting an even bigger crowd than usual Saturday because of the nation's 250th birthday.
15: We want everybody to spend less time worrying about the traffic issues and be able to come down and enjoy the festivities.
10: Officials are urging visitors to use free Jolly Trolley shuttles. Heavy traffic is expected between early afternoon and 10 p.m. Saturday. A summer tradition for generations may be too expensive for today's kids. Those running summer programs in Tallahassee say enrollment is down as the costs are too high for some families. The owner of Tiger Rock Martial Arts says he's seeing a 25% decline from last year. With Florida's News, I'm Kimba Tyler.
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18: Going to see construction on the southbound side of 275 at mile marker 12 as you approach the hump of the Skyway Bridge. Got the left lane shut down with construction. Also road work at 275 southbound by 54th Avenue North affecting the off-ramp and the on-ramp. Courtney Campbell Causeway by Rocky Point and Ben T. Davis Beach. Going to see traffic lights still not working well, and you're also going to see construction on the east and westbound sides of the roadway. Steve Foster, News Radio WFLA.
9: I'm Justin Mosley here with your Max Defender 8 forecast. After showers and thunderstorms come to an end, we're looking for readings to settle into the upper 70s under a fair sky here across the Bay Area tonight. As we head through the day tomorrow, rain chances will be on the increase as we get into the latter half of the work week and heading into the holiday weekend. Scattered to numerous showers and thunderstorms will dot the landscape, some of which will be locally strong and heavy. That is your weather forecast. I'm Max Defender 8 meteorologist Justin Mosley.
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22: Respects to a former president. I'm Lisa Lacera, Fox News. President Trump at the Theodore Roosevelt Presidential Library, North Dakota, this afternoon for its grand opening.
23: It's amazing how he came about. A whole different set of lives, he said. So it's been really very inspiring. They've done a fantastic job with the museum.
22: President Trump has often mentioned an affinity with Roosevelt, who was also from New York, and he had a conversation at the library with an AI version of him, where he asked about the Panama Canal, a project built during Roosevelt's term. President Trump has talked about the U.S. regaining control of the canal to curb the influence of China. The president took the new Air Force One to North Dakota.
24: Air Force personnel spent 10 months making necessary upgrades to the jet that is painted in a new scheme, white with a red stripe and a dark blue belly.
25: They made it appropriate for a president. That means the security and all of the different bells and whistles.
24: The aircraft is only serving as Air Force One temporarily until Boeing delivers a new fleet of presidential aircraft, likely in 2028.
22: Fox's Jared Halpern in Washington. The federal judge has struck down several Arkansas state laws that limited how groups can collect ballot signatures.
26: Several voting rights groups sued last year after Arkansas passed laws that restricted the way they gather signatures for ballot measures, including the League of Women Voters. And Judge Timothy Brooks ruled against seven of the new laws, including one that would require a petitioner to read the ballot title or have it read to them in the presence of a canvasser before they can sign. Another would require someone to show their ID. Judge Brooks found these new requirements violate the First Amendment and infringe on political speech.
22: Fox's Jessica Rosenthal, and we're just about to start the second half in Santa Clara, California. The U.S. leads Bosnia and Herzegovina 1-0 in World Cup round of 32 knockout game. 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
27: This is Lee Habib, and this is Our American Stories, the show where America is the star and the American people, coming to you from the city where the West begins, Fort Worth, Texas. When World War II broke out in Europe, between 88 and 94% of Americans opposed entering the war. After all, we were an ocean away from the conflict. What threat could Hitler possibly pose? Up next, the story of two of the 6% who believed America couldn't look away, Martha and Waite Still Sharp. They put money, life, and limb on the line to save those with whom they had very little in common, all because their faith drove them to do so. Here to share their remarkable story is Deborah Dwork, author of Saints and Liars. Let's get into it. Take it away, Deborah.
28: Martha and Waite Still Sharp stepped off a train into Prague's Wilson Station on a cold February day in 1939. Selected by the Unitarian leadership in Boston to travel to Czechoslovakia, they were charged with aiding the 250,000 refugees who had fled from the Czech border district of Sudetenland into the Czech heartland of Bohemia and Moravia as a result of the Munich Pact. That agreement had given Sudetenland to Nazi Germany without a shot fired. Waitstill was a Unitarian minister with a pulpit in Wellesley Hills. The mission appealed to him. Unitarianism, a liberal Protestant denomination, emphasizes individual freedom of belief and reason, both inherently anti-Nazi. It appealed to Martha, his wife, too. Leaving her children stood contrary to gender norms at the time, but the opportunity to be of service resonated with Martha, as it did for Waitstill. Leaving the safety of their life in Massachusetts for a city overrun with unemployed, unhoused, and unmoored people who knew they were targets of the Nazi regime, Martha and Waitstill sought to offer food, shelter, and hope. They had little time to establish themselves before Nazi German troops rolled over the Czech border in March 1939. Those deemed enemies of the state, including social democrats and writers and artists who had spoken out against the regime, were slated for murder, while the Nazis' quote solution to the quote Jewish problem was forced emigration. Berlin was not satisfied. The Jews were not leaving quickly enough. Adolf Eichmann, second in command of the Reich Security Main Office, was sent to Prague to impose ever harsher measures to force the unwanted to leave. Martha and Waitstill pivoted from relief activities to rescue initiatives. And when an opportunity opened not 10 days after the occupation to lead a convoy of 35 desperate people to safety in London, Martha took ownership instantly. Friday, March 24th, 1939. Waitstill was in Brussels when Tessa Rountree, an English Quaker in Prague representing the British Committee for Refugees from Czechoslovakia, which we will call the BCRC, Tessa Rountree tapped Martha to conduct a group of refugees to England. Their papers were in order. The adults had British visas identifying them as domestic workers, and they had German exit permits. Tessa would accompany some 50 on a train departing at 4 o'clock that afternoon. Would Martha take the rest on the 4:30 train? Martha was an American and a minister's wife. Those were factors in her favor. She did not have an exit permit, but as she had arrived before the invasion on March 15, she could get one locally. She did not need to apply to Berlin. Martha understood that the mission was fraught with danger. I knew that the household workers included some of the most wanted politicals, ardent and well-known anti-Nazis. If the Gestapo should charge us with assisting the enemies of the state to escape, prison would be a light sentence. Torture and death were the usual punishment. But, she calculated, saving endangered people seemed worth the risk. Once she decided, Martha raced against the clock to get the papers she needed. She turned to the U.S. legation, which phoned the Gestapo on her behalf to ask for exit and reentry visas. The officer agreed to issue them in 10 days. Martha hurried to the Gestapo office to press the process forward in person. It was closed for lunch. The doors opened again at 2 o'clock, but she had to wait for a superior officer. Martha finally got the document signed at 3:30.
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27: And we return to Our American Stories, and with Saints and Liars author Deborah Dwork sharing the story of Martha and Waitstill Sharp, two Unitarians who went to Europe to save Jewish refugees from Hitler's forces before America entered World War II. Let's return to the story.
28: Martha arrived at the station where she found Miss Bull, the BCRC secretary, compiling a list of convoy participants as they appeared. She used a fountain pen filled with green ink borrowed from a man, a physician, standing near her. Often, refugees came out of hiding just in time to board a moving train, and indeed, too, newsmen from the United Press and the Associated Press jumped on at the last minute. Finally nearing the Dutch border, the convoy was ordered to disembark for customs inspection. Martha's effects were given only a cursory glance, but the Germans robbed the refugees of all their valuables, even their wedding rings off their fingers. Waiting to ensure everyone got back on the train, Martha heard a cry from the customs shed. I ran back and opened the door before the guards could stop me. There were the newspaper men stripped to their waists, bags torn apart, asking if anyone spoke English, and learning that no one did, she picked up a letter with a United States seal, hoping it would serve. This letter puts these men under my protection as American citizens. You see the seal of the United States? They and the others are members of my group going to London, and I will not leave without them. Waving Miss Bull's notes in the air, she declared, "They are all on the list." Against all odds, she prevailed. The train soon reached the border, and Martha surrendered Miss Bull's list to the Dutch officials to check against the refugees' visas and passports. But, having jumped on the train at the last minute, the newsmen had not been registered by Miss Bull. The Dutch authorities barred their entry. Martha reached for a solution. I ran along the car looking for the doctor with the pen filled with green ink before the train should start. With the pen, I wrote the names of the men on the reverse side of the list. And just before the train was to pull out, I found the passport officer. He quizzed her. I am sure the names were not there before. But she insisted, and they were allowed to board. It was the second near miss, Martha reflected. Such a thin line.

0: Martha and Wade Still undertook illegal and clandestine initiatives thoughtfully. They acted on principle and had rational reasons for the decisions they took and the choices they made. But irrational motives swayed them too. Both enjoyed a rebellious streak. As Wade Still put it, Yankees like to run on thin ice.
1: And a terrific job on the production and editing by our own Monty Montgomery and Reagan Habib. And a special thanks to Deborah Dwork. Her book, Saints and Liars. Go to your local bookstore. You won't put it down. Deborah is the founding director of the Center for the Study of the Holocaust, Genocide, and Crimes Against Humanity at the Graduate Center at City University of New York. And the Wade Stills, my goodness, they sure did like running on thin ice. And these plots and plans, the financing plans, the cut-up card, ingenious, but my goodness, dangerous. The story of Martha and Wade Still Sharp, Saints and Liars, here on Our American Stories.
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8: Broward Sheriff's Office IDing the suspect in a deputy-involved shooting. Deputies responded to a Wawa gas station on Sterling Road to arrest 27-year-old Napoleon Powell with an active warrant for fleeing and eluding. DNA also tied him to another case.
9: The officers did a remarkable job for giving him, again, added opportunity to not shoot and engage him.
8: Powell ran to a McDonald's across the street where deputies tackled him in the parking lot. When Powell pointed his gun at the officers, six BSO deputies and a plantation police officer shot him. He died on scene. The Tampa Bay Rays and third baseman Junior Caminero are each on a roll. Caminero hit a home run in his fifth straight game as the Rays beat the Kansas City Royals 10-4 last night. It was Tampa's sixth straight win. The Yankees lost, so the Rays now lead New York by two games in the American League East. The Rays and Royals play again tonight in the second game of a three-game series. With Florida's News, I'm Kimba Tyler.
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14: Glad to see construction on southbound 275 at 54th Avenue North in St. Pete. Got the off-ramp and on-ramp affected with lanes blocked with construction. Plan to divert using Gandy or 38th Avenue North. Also southbound on 275 by mile marker 12 at the hump of the Skyway. Going to see the left lane shut down for the night. Also northbound I-75 right after the I-4 junction. The right lane blocked at the 262 mile marker. Steve Foster, News Radio WFLA.
15: I'm Justin Mosley here with your Max Defender 8 forecast. After showers and thunderstorms come to an end, we're looking for readings to settle into the upper 70s under a fair sky here across the Bay Area tonight. As we head through the day tomorrow, rain chances will be on the increase as we get into the latter half of the work week and heading into the holiday weekend. Scattered to numerous showers and thunderstorms will dot the landscape, some of which will be locally strong and heavy. That is your weather forecast. I'm Max Defender 8 meteorologist, Justin Mosley.
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1: This is Our American Stories, and as you know, we love to tell stories about everything here on this show, particularly history. And all of our history stories are brought to us by the great folks at Hillsdale College. For the last century, Americans have honored our country by singing words that were written by a tone-deaf lawyer to the tune of a British social club song. Francis Frank Scott Key was not someone you would have picked to write our national anthem. Here's Mark Leibson, author of a biography.

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10: A woman who was killed by an alligator while swimming in a Florida river has been identified. 31-year-old Brittany Clark of Orlando was hiking with her boyfriend in the Little Big Econ State Forest when they stopped to swim in about 3 feet of water. Her boyfriend and a friend on the 911 call trying to get help.
11: Somebody got bit by a deer.
12: Bad. Okay. Real bad. Please, hurry. Please, hurry. She's losing a lot of breath. 20.
13: I can't move.
14: No, it's okay. I can look. We're good.
12: No, we're not.
14: And how bad is the bite?
13: Horrible. Her arm is dislocated. Almost as it dislocated. Both her arms. Both her arms.
10: Clark died on the way to the hospital. FWC officials say they are DNA testing two large gators harvested from the river. The July 4th holiday travel crunch ramped up a few notches in South Florida.
15: Thanks to Friday's World Cup match in Miami when Argentina takes on Cape Verde at Miami Stadium. Miami International's Greg Chin says the TSA is fully staffed and prepared for the influx. But don't forget, fireworks are not allowed inside airports.
16: And those are prohibited in your carry-on and in your check bag. So definitely no fireworks. Need to save that for when you're arriving at your destination to buy them there.
15: Over 72 million Americans are expected to travel this week, making it one of the busiest on record. Most of them, about 85%, will go by car, so be extra careful on the roadways. Wendy Gershman, Miami.
10: City of Tampa officials giving advice on how to get to Saturday's 4th of July celebration and stay safe. Police Chief Lee Burkaw says almost every officer will be working and they'll be everywhere.
17: You'll see officers out on foot. You'll see them on horseback. You'll see them on bicycle. You'll see them in patrol cars. We'll be in our helicopter. We'll have our drones up.
10: Liberty by the Bay runs from 4 to 9:30 at Julian B. Lane Park. Several streets will be closed off, and officials are urging people to use parking garages and the Jolly Trolley to get around. With Florida's News, I'm Kimba Tyler.
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18: Going to see construction on southbound 275 at 54th Avenue North in St. Pete. Got the off-ramp and on-ramp affected with lanes blocked with construction. Plan to divert using Gandy or 38th Avenue North. Also southbound on 275 by mile marker 12 at the hump of the Skyway. Going to see the left lane shut down for the night. Also northbound I-75 right after the I-4 junction. The right lane blocked at the 262 mile marker. Steve Foster, News Radio WFLA.
19: I'm Justin Moslick here with your Max Defender 8 forecast. After showers and thunderstorms come to an end, we're looking for readings to settle into the upper 70s under a fair sky here across the Bay Area tonight. As we head through the day tomorrow, rain chances will be on the increase as we get into the latter half of the work week and heading into the holiday weekend. Scattered to numerous showers and thunderstorms will dot the landscape, some of which will be locally strong and heavy. That is your weather forecast. I'm Max Defender 8 meteorologist, Justin Moslick.
20: A tribute to a former president. I'm Lisa LaSera, Fox News. President Trump was in North Dakota this afternoon to open the presidential center of a predecessor he has said he admires.
21: President Trump helped to open the Theodore Roosevelt Presidential Library in Medora, North Dakota. The president says honoring TR is appropriate the week America celebrates its 250th birthday.
22: His chest swelled with American optimism, confidence, enthusiasm, pride. His heart beat with an unyielding sense of America's destiny.
21: The newest presidential museum opens to visitors Saturday, coinciding with July 4th celebrations. Roosevelt, a New York native, credited his rise to the presidency on his time living in North Dakota.
20: Fox's Jared Halpern in Washington. After his tour of the library, the president delivered remarks at the dedication ceremony, touching on control of the Panama Canal, saying the U.S. should not have turned it back over to Panama.
22: All they did is make tremendous amounts of money for years and years. How stupid was that? And now China is trying to take over the Panama Canal, and we're not going to let that happen.
20: China and Panama have denied that China controls the canal. President Roosevelt was the force behind the construction of the Panama Canal. Heat warnings in effect from the Midwest to the Northeast and Washington, D.C. is expected to be over 100 at least through Friday.
23: We're going to add about 6 to 7 more degrees to our heat indices by not just tomorrow, but especially on Friday, as temperatures and feels like temperatures soar to about 112 degrees.
20: Fox Weather's Michael Estime in Washington. New York City has opened hundreds of cooling centers. Extreme heat is the number one weather-related killer in the U.S. America is listening to Fox News.
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18: 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Up next, we bring you a story that starts in my home state, and that is New Jersey. While most of the world had no idea what the submarine sandwich was back in the 1960s,
1: One 14-year-old boy took a job making them at a sandwich shop at the Jersey Shore in Point Pleasant, New Jersey. Here's Peter Cancro to tell his story.
2: The Jersey Shore in the summer, it became very, very busy, inundated with so many people from North Jersey and New York, so the jobs were very plentiful. So I started out, believe it or not, mowing lawns. So at the age of 10, I had three lawn mowing jobs, one that paid $3, one that paid, $3.50, and one that paid $5. So in that year, that was big, big money. Cash money. Used to crawl underneath the boardwalk and pick up the loose change that people dropped through the cracks. Made money that way, and then washed and cleaning cars. And then the first job was at Mike Subs in 71. So as a 14-year-old, my brother worked there the year before and told the boss, "So look at my brother. I know he'll work hard, but I'm not sure how bright he is." And so that's how I got the job. Started out at $1.75 an hour, and I was gonna, possibly work at Hoffman's Ice Cream. Another mentor of mine, Bob Hoffman, he was gonna pay $1.50, but I went to Mike's for $1.75, and that was pretty good money back then. I think the minimum wage maybe was like 80 cents back then. So friends of mine were making 80 cents an hour. I was making $1.75. So I walked into Mike Subs, age 14, first job, and my voice mattered. And that was the culture that was in Mike's. It was, you joined a team and they kind of brought you on board. It wasn't like you were the rookie or they made you pay a dues or a price. No. They brought you in and you were part of that whole team, and they cared about your development and how you worked, and they spent the time with each new person coming in. They did a great job with that, spent time with us. The volume was obviously incredible. Jersey Shore in the summer, I mean, crazy sales. We did like $100,000 a week in sales. Today's dollars, averaging like 850, 900 bread a day. It was incredible volume. The number one sub shop, if you will, in the country, in the world, because there wasn't really any of that back then. So in 56, Mike's opened by someone named Mike and the Jersey Shore. And that was really, there was no McDonald's or Burger King in town then. There was no fast food restaurants. So it was really a unique product, the submarine sandwich, the meal within itself, if you will. So really captured a lot of attention, and all the people traveling to the shore and then going back out to where they lived around the country. Word spread. And, when I got involved in 71 and then later bought it, everyone would say they don't have anything like this where I'm from, California, Ohio, Chicago. And it's funny how we used to get people to come in and take the subs, wrap the travel, and take them back, all over the world. The guy came in every third Thursday and take them back to London. Somebody would take them to South America, had a doctor's group that took them to the Soviet Union at the time, Russia, So we always kind of would highlight that and kind of have a laugh about it. We used to wrap them the travel, put the oil and vinegar on the side, had to have the special container and make sure they showed them how to sprinkle it on, so that was always fun. You have fun with the people coming in, and they have fun with you in return. So you're 3 feet away from the customer, and they're coming in, whether they've had a bad day or not. You try and turn them around, turn their day around, make an impact, kind of share your life with the customer. And, that's kind of what we're taught, that culture, about kind of raising up, kind of putting your arm around them and, involved with your regular customers. It's repeat business. They shake their heads, Peter. I can't believe, the people you've got in here, the service. Oh yeah, your subs are good. That was always secondary. It was always the service. And it was more than just, "Hi, how are you today? Thanks very much, come again." No, it was real. It was genuine. And it's the eye contact. It isn't always something that you say as much as you know, looking in people's eyes and nodding and, hey, how are you? And, you know, thanks, you pick up the bag to go. And so there's a lot of little nuances that go into it. So I started in 71 and then worked there summers and through the winters part-time. And then the owner, Victor Merlo at the time, put it up for sale. And that was in 75. It went up for sale, and I thought for the first time I'll be able to go to Florida, you know, on spring break, because I was always working every other spring break. I couldn't go. So this, I said, all right, I'm going to be able to go this time. All of a sudden, I went home one night, and my mother said, I heard Mike's is for sale. And at first, I was a little upset, like, well, how'd you know? You know how moms are, they find out everything. So she looked me in the eye as I was going up the stairs, and she said, well, why don't you buy it?
1: And you're listening to Peter Cancro tell the story of Jersey Mike Subs and how it came to be. And by the way, he's a hustler from the time he starts. And by the way, what we've learned is you can't teach entrepreneurship. You can't teach risk-taking, guts, and just doing it. No college for this guy. No good grades, bad grades. I love the line, he'll work hard. We're not sure how bright he is. When we come back, more from Jersey Mike's founder, Peter Cancro, here on Our American Stories.

0: Lee Habib here again. 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
0: And we're back with Our American Stories and the story of Peter Cancro and Jersey Mike Subs. At the age of 17, his mother suggested he buy the sub shop he worked at the Jersey Shore. Back to Cancro with his story.
14: And I sort of laughed at her, turned, went up the stairs, and it took one flight of stairs before a trigger went off in my head. It was a Sunday night. And I got up the next morning, didn't go to school for that week, called the owner that morning. I said, you know, Victor, I'm going to, you know, try. Where are we? I'm going to try and raise the money. So, well, I've got two people demanding a contract. I can probably hold them off a little bit. So I went out literally knocking on doors, telling people, you know, I worked there for 4 years. I know the business. This is what, you know, I'm looking to do. And I lived next door to a couple of wealthy towns, if you will, and went to see those folks. And just called them up and knocked on the door and went to see them. And they were receptive, but as you know, trying to raise capital and money, it's always difficult. And then called up Coach Rod Smith, who was my youth football coach, who was also a banker. And it was a Sunday night, and he said, yeah, come on over. So I went to talk to him, and he said, you know, I think we can do something, and he did. And we closed on the place March 31st, 1975. I was 17 in high school, so I would go to homeroom, history, and skip gym, English, and a few other courses. And it's funny, I wasn't going to be able to graduate in June because I missed like 3 months of gym. So I had to come up with a medical excuse. I was president of my class. People said, oh, you're going to ruin your life. I was supposed to go possibly, you know, study law at University of North Carolina, Chapel Hill, but bought a sub shop instead. So it was $125,000, 1975. So I don't know, maybe $600,000, $700,000 today's dollars. So for a 17-year-old to borrow that, you know, no money down, all financed. You know, what if the business doesn't do well? You know, what happens? That kind of thing. So the owner, for years, didn't raise the prices. So I get in and take over the business. And that happens sometimes where you go a year, 2 years, 3 years. Well, he hadn't raised the prices in like 5 years. And we've got a lot of volume. We're putting money in the bank and paying the bills. And you find out about unemployment, disability tax, and quarterly payroll taxes and all of this. And it's like, wow. You know, and you sort of see that, you know, my goodness, I've got to raise the prices. And I thought, you know, no one would come in and buy a sub ever again. But we did. We raised the prices, and not one person said anything, you know, the first day, second day, except one person actually came in with exact change. And, oh, the price went, oh, okay. I said, don't worry about it. You know, oh, no, I'll bring it next time. No, no, it's good. You know, so what that showed me is that you never cut the quality or service, but you've got to get the right amount of money for your product. So 75 took over, and the volume was incredible, and worked the store and business. And, you know, for years people were wrapping the subs to travel, and I can't believe it, we don't have anything like this. And it wasn't until, gosh, like 86 that finally we said, you know, we should, you know, try and start franchising. And that was a process, going to different companies and attorneys and figuring it out. And there wasn't any roadmap there. I had to figure it all out. I didn't have any mentors in business to kind of show me. Today, like, it's funny, today people say, I want a franchise. Well, let me talk to you. You know, I could shed some light on this whole industry. Finally started franchise in 86, 87, and it took off. People came in, we didn't advertise to sell, and it really grew very well in Ocean of Monmouth County. And then we went out to Ohio, we went out to Tennessee and opened the store, and we got the Best Sub Award by Reader's Choice Awards pretty much in Ohio and Tennessee. And that's happened almost in virtually every market that we went to. We had one store in California, one store in Seattle, we'd win the Best Sub Award, Best Sandwich Award in the market. So it kind of told us something like, wow, this can work across valleys, mountains, you know, and one store. And we never had a goal of opening a second store or a plan. It just sort of evolved and happened. People would come in, try the product. Oh, my goodness, this is great. I want to open up one. So that's how it evolved, you know, and just really grew through word of mouth. So we franchised and it grew, and we built up a number of stores, but you know, we would go and commit to the store. But I tell you, when we opened one store in a totally different market, we went and we opened up that store with the owner. We stayed, you know, for weeks, for, you know, a month if we had to, a month and a half, and with several people. So the amount of money that we spent and committed to the owners was incredible, you know, more than franchising would do. And I think that's the reputation we have as a company, as a franchise company, is that we are true partners with the owners, you know, and it's really been giving us an edge, if you will, you know, out in the marketplace. So yeah, so in the beginning when we started franchising, boy, it really took off, and every dime we made, we put back into the business. And if we had leftover money, we were pushing the marketing for that store opening. And we evolved to the point where we were opening and spending all the money and some. So we had if everything was fine as long as we kept opening. And then 91 happened, And that recession, there was many recessions from 75 till now, but that one was the one that hit our company the worst. So banks in the Northeast, all of them got hit. There was even a local bank that actually went out of business here in Toms River area. So banks were giving money nonstop to everybody that wanted to open a business, and all of a sudden, no money. Nobody could borrow any money. So we sort of flatlined for a while. I was negative like $1.5 million, a couple of $1 million. I said, oh boy. And everything I had to lay off. And it just really, you talk about just devastating your life, your soul, everything. Slowly, you know, came back and then hired everyone back. But I tell you, that was a dark time because, you know, first time in my life that I went down and got stripped. Sold everything, and it's funny, the 401k plan that people have, I liquidated that, you know, how to take the penalties, and later on I liquidated it again. So it's funny, I don't have a 401k plan still today, because, you know, I say it's a bad luck, you know, I'll have to liquidate it, you know. So it's funny. So that lesson learned, you still remember today, you know, about don't overexpand. You know, you're tempted to push and expand, let's go. And that's great to have that attitude, to have that, you know, really the push. But you got to play smart ball as well with business. And it was quite a process. It took probably, gosh, you know, a couple of years where we just had to, you know, hire back a couple of guys and slowly grew. But we weren't growing in a lot of other markets. We didn't have the multi-unit owners that could finance their own stores. We had owner-operators, so... It really took a while, 92, 93, you know, wow, this is really humbling, you know, from having greatness and achievement and success, and then to be humbled down. Oh gosh, it wasn't until like towards 93, 94, all of a sudden, you know, okay, now North Carolina, a guy came in and opened up, and then somebody saw the store, oh, I want to open up, and I think the economy in Raleigh, North Carolina then was really started back sooner than most other economies with the research triangle and the college universities. And so North Carolina really made our company.
0: And you're listening to Peter Cancro tell, well, as we've come to know, the typical entrepreneur's story, except when he went to raise capital, he was 17. It's the hardest work there is, convincing somebody to give their money to you on an idea. And my goodness, instead of a lawyer and another one, we have Jersey Mike's Subs, a place I would drive an hour to just to get their number two. When we come back, more of Peter Cancro's story, his entrepreneur's story, filled, by the way, always with failure and with setbacks. And again, that's what makes the entrepreneur, not just the risk-taking, but plowing through the hard times to the other side. And when we come back, more of Peter Cancro's story, Jersey Mike's Subs' story here on Our American Stories.

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8: A 5-year-old boy who died when struck by a truck near Miami Motocross Park is identified. The Miami-Dade Sheriff's Office says Garrett Leonard was riding his bicycle between parked cars when the pickup truck hit him. He died on the scene and the driver stayed and cooperated with investigators. Whether on the road or on the water, there are Florida laws aimed at keeping the 4th of July safe. For example, police in Sarasota stopping an 8-year-old boy who was alone on a personal watercraft off Lido Key.
9: That was your son?
10: Yes, sir.
9: On the jet ski? What's going on with that?
8: Police say the boy's father is facing charges. Florida law requires personal watercraft operators to be at least 14 years of age. The World Cup match in Miami Friday kicking off the 4th of July holiday travel rush into high gear. Miami International's Greg Chin says Miami is in the top three travel destinations for celebrating America's 250th.
11: And we're expecting more than 800,000 for the whole weekend.
8: His advice, arrive extra early and prepare for long lines. With Florida's News, I'm Kimba Tyler.
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16: Going to see construction on southbound 275 at 54th Avenue North in St. Pete. Got the off-ramp and on-ramp affected with lanes blocked with construction. Plan to divert using Gandy or 38th Avenue North. Also southbound on 275 by mile marker 12 at the hump of the Skyway. Going to see the left lane shut down for the night. Also northbound I-75 right after the I-4 junction. The right lane blocked at the 262 mile marker. Steve Foster, News Radio WFLA.
17: After an active evening of scattered showers and storms, conditions are calm tonight. Under mostly fair skies, our temperatures falling into the 70s for morning lows. As we wake up on Thursday morning, it'll be another hot and muggy day with afternoon highs in the 90s, triple-digit feels-like temperatures. We'll have another round of scattered showers and storms. Some storms could be strong, producing some gusty winds and lots of lightning, about a 50% chance. And we'll keep those daily rain chances in the mix as we head into July 4th weekend. I'm Max the Thunder 8 meteorologist, Zuleika Soler.
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10: And we return to Our American Stories and to the story of Peter Kenkrow and how he grew Jersey Mike's subs from one shop on the Jersey Shore to nearly 2,000 locations by 2020. If you're lucky enough to have one near you, well, I don't have to tell you what most of us at the Jersey Shore already knew. Here's Peter to tell us more about how he used the company's success to do good.
19: Around the country, 1,700 stores about open right now. And, you know, the growth now is really starting to escalate because it's all coming from within. But it's people, the owners get it. And that's the people that we want to come on board with us that share that culture, that we're going to get involved in the community. We're going to give. Now, obviously, you have to have a good business model and make profits to be able to give. But it's kind of, it has to, what comes first, you know? So right away we start by opening up and donating money to a local charity.

get it. They hear about it. Now, we don't advertise, you know, half of what we do. But people come in and go, you know, Peter, I hear what you're doing. So we open up on a Wednesday and we go out door to door a few days before and kind of get involved with the local charity. It could be Booster Club, it could be First Aid, it could be Children's Hospital. It varies, again, wherever the owner wants to go after. And we'll go out and say, hey, you know, come on in, free sub with your $2 donation because it's going to a local charity. Because people have never been in, never tried our sub, possibly in a new area that we open. So we say, hey, you know, come on in and give us a try, and just for $2, and you're going to help the, okay, that sounds great. And we open, and it's a catch-22 because it's just packed. But we got the people and the staff, and we're kind of cranking it out, as we say. And we raise the money, and gosh, it's sometimes, you know, $10,000, $20,000 from the opening, or, you know, sometimes $5,000. But it's every store does it. And it's a way to kind of, we're here, you know, hello, we're, you know, making an impact. And the owners really love it. The crew loves it. They're like, wow, we've never been involved in something like this. Nobody kind of does this, you know? So, but I tell you, I think it's, you know, I'm a big proponent of, you know, turn off the news, right? And if you look at it, it's a huge movement out there in the world of good. You know, things are happening. Things are really rising up. People are kind of uniting and together. Unlike what the news says, you know, we see it totally different. We see, you know, we're optimistic about the future, about what great things are happening. Sure, there's always negative, absolutely. But if you focus on the great stories, the good, I mean, wow. So turn off the news to the audience, right? Not the radio station, but the TV news. Keep the radio on. So that's what gets me so fired up about our growth. And here we go. People from within already have stores. They want to open up additional stores. So 75% of our growth is from within. We have outside people coming in, individual owner operators, which is I love. You know, have never been in business before, come in and, you know, we train, teach, mentor, coach them, and off they go. And we have multi-unit owners coming in and like, wow, the brand I'm with now isn't like this. And we go, well, you know, this is what we do. You know, it's never knocking anybody else. It's about what we do. And they get it, and okay, let's do it. So we're involved in signing the lease. We're involved in getting the location. You know, everything we're involved in. We don't let anything go, you know, to try and help ensure, you know, the success of the operation. Alvaro came from Nicaragua and was in with the rebellion and bombs going off and exploding. I think his mother, he was missing for a day or so. They thought he was killed. And then later, years later, he comes to this country, immigrates, and was working with Domino's Pizza and, you know, an amazing worker and just nonstop, and gets involved with us. And we had a connection. You know, I meet Alvaro. I go, what are you doing? You know, and I hear about his background. And he looked at me and goes, what are you doing? You know, so I love, you know, people kind of that connection. And today, you know, he has, I don't know, like 55 stores. He's the largest franchisee, cares about his people, committed to the communities. He really gets it. And he and his wife, Blanca, and his whole family are a part of our family. You look at the freedom that we enjoy, and you look at like Reese Across America, they say, you know, remember the fallen, honor those that serve, but teach our children the value of freedom. So important that, you know, the kids growing today understand that, and that it's, you know, it's not free. And I remember being on the plane with a captain in the Marine Corps, and he said, Peter, the conflicts around the world are escalating. They're not stopping. You know, it's just every day, you know, we hear of something going on, and we're in this little bubble sometimes where, but not so much anymore because the news, we hear what's going on. But, you know, our country and what we stand for around the world maybe is tarnished, but they don't understand kind of our hearts are for the common good of all people in this country, all people in the world. We've always been out there saying, what can we do to help? You know, that whole motto of raise up together.
and then pull people.

0: along instead of pushing. You know, when I was 14, I went in, they didn't push, you know, do this, do that. No, they pulled you along, said, hey, we can do it. We can do it together. And, you know, it's funny, they'll say, these kids today, you don't understand, we can't find good help, good kids. And that's what they said in the 70s. You don't understand, you can't find good help, good kids. You don't understand these kids today. And they said it in the 80s and the 90s. And today, they're saying the same thing. And I say, no, it's recruiting. It's having the right, you know, attitude, the right culture. And they will see it, and they'll come in, and they will thrive. They will love the place. We loved going to work at Mike Subs, you know, back when I was a kid. We wanted to go in. We wanted to be part of that culture. So it wasn't me. It was the crew before me, the owners before me. It was the culture that we learned, that we brought. So anyway, so it's always learning and getting it and then running with that. So I'm just trying to keep it going across the country. And that's, you know, I never really like to tell my story. I never like to talk about it, but you really need to so people hear it, you know, and maybe it impacts, you know what, I'm going to do that too. And that's where I tell the local owners, you got to celebrate it because it's exposure awareness for the local charities. And maybe they hear it and they want to get on board too. And it helps. So, you know, the marketing and, you know, people, the companies that really aren't into it, so what? It's helping charities raise money and awareness. Even if it's maybe shot up from because it's the big thing to do, it doesn't matter. If it's winning and helping the charities, terrific.
1: And a terrific job on the production and editing by our own Robbie Davis. And a special thanks to Peter Cancro for sharing his story. And Peter told the story of what good owning businesses can do. And by the way, helping charities, absolutely. But he also employs people and supports the tax base for that town. A terrific story about so many things. But in the end, the heart of an entrepreneur and all the good it does. And by the way, the yummy sandwiches they make, indeed, the best sandwich in America and the world. A Jersey Mike's Sub number 2, Mike's Way. The story of Peter Cancro, here on Our American Stories.
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1: And we continue with Our American Stories. And up next, the late historian David McCullough is here to tell the story of John Adams. And we want to thank the John Adams Institute in the Netherlands for providing and sharing this audio with us. This was a speech McCullough gave before he died in the Netherlands at the Institute. Here's David McCullough with some of his great storytelling about our founding fathers and why we must know our history.
13: They weren't just like we are. We can never assume they were just. They were nothing like we are in many, many ways. And I, one of the ways I tried to get inside their lives was to try and read not just what they wrote, but what they read. So I tried to read all the writers that Abigail and John read. Defoe, Swift, Pope, Cervantes, Shakespeare. And what's so fascinating is to see how often they are not just picking up ideas or turns of phrases, but whole sentences, whole thoughts that come word for word out of that English literature. When I say that some people write diplomatic history and some people write military history, I'm not saying that that's not the way to do it. Thank goodness they do it. Those are serious works by serious people about serious subjects, and they're important. They play a great part in the overall understanding of the past. All I'm saying is that's not what I do. And I also do feel that you must understand the chemistry of it. You can't possibly understand the Truman administration, for example, without understanding the nature of Harry Truman and of those people around him. Can you imagine two different figures in our story, at least, our history, than Dean Acheson and Harry Truman? Of course, the explanation is in both cases there was much more there than met the eye. I think you can't understand people unless you understand where they came from, where they grew up, the vernacular, the language, the things that the sort of rules to live by, taught to them by their parents. You know the old famous line of Harry Truman's: "If you can't stand the heat, get out of the kitchen." That's a common expression in Western Missouri. That's not Harry Truman. And you learn so far more about life. That's why I think it's when students are not interested in history, when history is poorly taught and turns students away, they are failing to have to get the chance to better understand how life works. the role of cause and effect in life, for example. Well, if they don't know about cause and effect in history, they might not get the idea that happens in your own life. I'll give you one of my favorite examples. We know that transportation was very slow and difficult in that time. And by our terms, that means inconvenience, a nuisance, discomfort. How did they put up with it? It must have been so hard for them. Yes, it was all of that. We think of transportation and communication as two different things, two different worlds. To them, it was one, because nothing could be communicated faster than somebody on a fast horse. And if you were out of touch with your husband, let's say, or out of touch with your government back in the United States, and you were making decisions here that was going to affect the lives of your countrymen, your family at home, the outcome of a deadly war, if you're going to make a decision about whether to have your children inoculated for smallpox, and you can't pick up the phone or get on the internet or send a fax or FedEx to get instant communication, what does that mean? It means it increases by geometric proportions your individual burden of responsibility. You can't spread the guilt or the responsibility. Abigail Adams has to decide, I'm going to take my children in and not have them inoculated for smallpox, knowing that at best it'll make them wretchedly ill. At worst, they might die from it, some of them. I can't call up my husband and say, come on home on the next plane, we've got to do this together. Just as when John Adams is here and he decides on April 19th, on the anniversary of the Battle of Lexington in Concord, to submit his memo to the government here, stating what he is here for, against the diplomatic conventions and timing, taking a very bold, very brash, dangerous route. He can't call up the State Department or share his opinions with fellow ambassadors in France or England or whatever. He has to assume complete responsibility for it. That's different. That's very different. They didn't live in a world of 24 hours a day news coverage. They didn't live in a world where one's reputation could be made or broken in 24 hours. They didn't have anything like the speed of transportation or communication. It was different. They lived with death all around them, all the time. Imagine going to the dentist in the 18th century. Imagine sleeping in places that were filled with lice. It was a different time. We have no idea how tough those people were, how hard life was for them, just in ordinary times, let alone in times of difficulty and stress. You can't understand what happened without understanding them, and you can't understand them without understanding what we would call the culture around them. I wish there were a better word than culture. It's too fancy. It's too precious. It means the architecture, the newspapers, the music, what they ate. Do you ever notice how few biographers ever give their subjects a chance to sit down and have something to eat? Do you ever notice how few biographers ever suggest that there were many days that were extremely boring? Or to suggest that maybe there were moments when they didn't have the faintest idea of what to do next? That's life, and it has to be understood. But you also have to understand what's in here, just as Abigail suggested. So I want to finish my remarks not by reading something to you about history or about the United States of America, but about living, about life, about a human being who once was here and from whom we can learn an immense amount. In the aftermath of September 11th in our country, there were people on television, people writing in the newspapers, who were saying this is the darkest, most dangerous, most uncertain time we have ever been through. And September 11th was without question the worst day for our country in our history, more so than Pearl Harbor, because Pearl Harbor was a military target, and there was some expectation that something of the kind could conceivably happen. It wasn't a slaughter of innocent people just to make a point. But it isn't the darkest time, not by a long shot. One of the darkest times was the year 1776, when Washington's army was down to less than 4,000 men, about 500, 600 of whom were too sick almost to walk. When it looked as though the war was over and we had lost, but there were enough of them, and most conspicuously, George Washington, who did not see it that way. Thank God. Another time was late 1941, early 1942, when Hitler's armies were at Moscow, when Britain was on her last legs, when we had no army, our recruits were drilling with wooden rifles, that's all they had. Half of our navy had been destroyed at Pearl Harbor. We had no air force. And there was no guarantee whatsoever that the Nazi machine could be stopped and destroyed. That was a far darker time. But there were enough people who kept the faith. And my message is this. We are up against a foe, all of us, who believes in enforced ignorance. And we don't. And we never will.
1: And you've been listening to the late, great biographer David McCullough tell the story of why storytelling matters, particularly the story of America and our history and the people who helped build this country. Imperfect people all, and McCullough says that over and over again. We have no idea how tough those people were and how hard life was for them. And then he talks about dark times, and we hear this over and over again today. These are the toughest times. America's never been more divided. Just read 1776. You'll feel differently. Read anything about the Civil War, and you'll know differently. Or read about 1941 and 42, as McCullough suggested. And by the way, the new foe, McCullough properly identified, enforced ignorance. The story of American storytelling, by no better storyteller about America, David McCullough, here on Our American Stories.
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20: One Republican running for governor is trying to get a rival yanked off the ballot. Lieutenant Governor Jay Collins says James Fishback doesn't meet the 7-year residency requirement for the state's top office.
21: The records show that Mr. Fishback registered to vote in Washington, D.C.
20: Fishback admits owning property there, but insists that voter is a different James Fishback. He says he's the only native Floridian in the contest.
22: I am the only candidate in this race who is not a carpetbagger. I am the only candidate in this race who is not a transplant.
20: Secretary of State Cord Byrd, not Fishback. Fishback is the defendant in the lawsuit. The July 4th holiday travel crunch getting a 1-2 punch in South Florida.
23: Not only are we welcoming guests to celebrate America's 250th, Argentina's playing Cape Verde during a World Cup match Friday at Miami Stadium. Miami International's Greg Chin says the TSA is fully staffed and prepared for the influx, but you still need to arrive early and expect long lines.
24: Give yourself extra time, giving yourself 2 hours to get here.
23: Over 72 million Americans are expected to travel this week, making it one of the busiest travel periods on record. Most of them, about 85%, will travel by car, so be extra careful on the roadways. Wendy Grossman, Miami.
20: Tampa City officials telling people coming downtown for the 4th how to stay safe. Liberty by the Bay takes place from 4 to 9:30 at Julian Lane Park on the Hillsborough River. Mayor Jane Castor says they're expecting an even bigger crowd than usual Saturday because of the nation's 250th birthday.
25: We want everybody to spend less time worrying about the traffic issues and be able to come down and enjoy the festivities.
20: Officials are urging visitors to use free Jolly Trolley shuttles. Heavy traffic is expected between early afternoon and 10 p.m. Saturday. A summer tradition for generations may be too expensive for today's kids. Those running summer programs in Tallahassee say enrollment is down as the costs are too high for some families. The owner of Tiger Rock Martial Arts says he's seeing a 25% decline from last year. With Florida's News, I'm Kimba Tyler.
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28: Going to see construction on southbound 275 at 54th Avenue North in St. Pete. Got the off-ramp and on-ramp affected with lanes blocked with construction. Plan to divert using Gandy or 38th Avenue North. Also southbound on 275 by mile marker 12 at the hump of the Skyway. Going to see the left lane shut down for the night. Also northbound I-75 right after the I-4 junction. The right lane blocked at the 262 mile marker. Steve Foster, News Radio WFLA.
29: After an active evening of scattered showers and storms, conditions are calm tonight. Under mostly fair skies, our temperatures falling into the 70s for morning lows. As we wake up on Thursday morning, it'll be another hot and muggy day with afternoon highs in the 90s, triple-digit feels-like temperatures. We'll have another round of scattered showers and storms. Some storms could be strong, producing some gusty winds and lots of lightning, about a 50% chance. And we'll keep those daily rain chances in the mix as we head into July 4th weekend. I'm Max Defender 8 meteorologist Zuleika Soler.
30: Presidential trip to North Dakota. I'm Lee Silicera, Fox News. President Trump traveled to the small town of Medora, North Dakota, for the opening of the Theodore Roosevelt Presidential Library.
31: On the steps of the burning hills, we dedicate a living monument to a legend, a statesman, a soldier, frontiersman, and a true American hero.
30: President Trump has said he felt an affinity for Roosevelt as a fellow New Yorker. Roosevelt spent time in Medora after the death of him on the same day of his mother and wife, and said he would not have been elected president if it wasn't for his time there. Tens of millions of people in the Midwest and Northeast dealing with record-breaking temperatures, and forecasters warn it could last through most of the holiday weekend. New Jersey Governor Mikey Sherrill with some advice.
0: If you're going out, drink water. Stay in the shade. Be smart.
30: In New York City, where a heat emergency has been declared, hundreds of cooling centers have been opened. Heat indexes of 105 expected Friday in Raleigh, North Carolina, and 109 in Memphis. Parts of Europe also dealing with unusually warm weather. In France, more than 1,000 people have died due to the heat. Team USA advances at the World Cup.
1: The United States is moving on to the round of 16 at the FIFA World Cup.
2: First to react to the deflection. He'll do the LeBron celebration. It's 1-0 U.S.
1: Courtesy of Fox, Flo Balogun scoring for the U.S. in the 45th minute against Bosnia and Herzegovina. The U.S. took a 1-0 lead into the half. But in the second half, Balogun was sent off with a red card after stepping on the ankle of a Bosnian player. But shorthanded, playing 10 on 11, the Americans got a cushion on a free kick from Malik Tillman in the 82nd minute. They win it 2-0 to advance.
30: Fox's Tony Genualdo. Team USA will play Belgium Monday night in Seattle. 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
9: This is Lee Habib, and this is Our American Stories, and we tell stories about everything here on this show. In the Second World War, the U.S. possessed 164 destroyers. One of those destroyers was the USS Plunkett. James Sullivan's great-uncle John Gallagher served on the Plunkett, and inspired by a story John's brother Eddie would tell, wrote a book on the Plunkett and the men who served on her called Unsinkable, Five Men, and the Indomitable Run of the USS Plunkett. Here is James with a story.
10: When I was a kid growing up in Quincy, Massachusetts, just outside Boston, my great-uncle Frank Gallagher used to talk or tell this one story more than any other story from the war. Frank was one of four Gallagher brothers. There were five in all. Four of them went away to the Second World War. And coincidentally, Frank met two of his brothers on two different occasions over there. On this one occasion, it was just before the Allies went into Anzio. It was the fourth amphibious landing of the war in the European theater. And Frank, who was a medic in the army, in the Fifth Army, he was getting ready to go in. And his brother John, who was a water tender or a boiler man in the Navy, but who manned a 20-millimeter gun at general quarters at his battle stations when they were in combat, he knew that his brother Frank's ship, a destroyer, the USS Plunkett, was in the harbor in Naples. And so Frank stole away from his unit. They were making preparations to get underway. They were told there was typhus in Naples. They weren't allowed to go in there, but that never stopped Frank. And he made his way into Naples with a 5-gallon jerry can half filled with Italian red wine. And knowing Frank, he was hauling off it on the way in. And he was a little bit glorious with the wine. And he went to the Biscayne, which was the flagship of the task force that would head up to Anzio. And he called up to the sailors on deck. He says, "I'm looking for the Plunkett. Is it out here?" And they wouldn't tell him where it was, but they told him it was in the area. And that was all he needed. So Frank, you know, he's walking along. I mean, the docks and the piers in Naples now, they're getting ready for an invasion. And it's just, it's mayhem down there. But he gets down to this little terrace in the seaside neighborhood of Santa Lucia. And he jumps into a bumboat, a little wooden boat manned by an Italian boatman. And he asks the guy to row him out into the harbor. And this guy, you know, who's this American soldier jumping into his boat? He doesn't want any part of it. And Frank is now, like I said, he's got the wine in him. So he makes this guy row him out. And the guy does. He rows him out. And Frank is rowed out now among this this fleet of ships in Naples Harbor. You've got Mount Vesuvius up to the off one end of the bay, and it's actually coughing smoke now because you know it's about to erupt. It would erupt just a couple of months later, and you've got, you know, dozens of ships getting ready for this invasion. And Frank is now on the lookout for a destroyer. It's a two-stack ship. It's about as long as a football field, plus most of its end zones. And he knows that the hull number, the number on the bow of the ship that identifies which destroyer it is, he knows the Plunkett is 431, and he's looking for that. And don't you think he found the Plunkett? So he has the boatman row him up to the fantail, which was, because the ship was weighted with about 265 men plus a dozen officers and all their fuel and everything else, it sat really low in the waters. The fantail was about 4.5 to 5 feet above the waterline. And Frank, with his 5-gallon can of red wine, manages to climb up onto the fantail, you know, observes no protocol, right? You know, you're supposed to go up ask for permission to come aboard, but Frank's in the army. He doesn't pay attention to any of that. He climbs up. They grab him right away, of course. Coincidentally, the ship is called to general quarters because it's dusk now. And at dawn and at dusk, those were the most perilous times for an Allied ship during the war, because that's when the enemy bombers would come in out of the sun and try to get the ship. So they call the ship to general quarters, and Frank now, they've also called the captain down to the fantail, because who's this wayward, you know, soldier that's just climbed up onto the ship? They call the captain down, and the captain is Eddie Burke. He's 36 years old, grew up just outside Wilkes-Barre, Pennsylvania, was an All-American football player at the U.S. Naval Academy, and he was a boxer, too. He lost the title bout as a light heavyweight in 1928. So Burke comes down, a real imposing figure, you know, 6 foot tall, 185 pounds. And he starts laying into Frank, who's all of 5'8", 5'9", and 150 pounds. And Frank is there getting dressed down. And one of the sailors that's on the ship, they're all watching, you know, from where they are at their battle stations. One of them is looking at the fantail, and he's looking and he thinks, that looks like my brother. And he realizes it's his brother. So he jumps out of his gun tub and he runs back to the fantail and addresses Captain Burke and says that, in fact, yes, this man is my brother. So Frank told that story his whole life. And he died at the age of 99 in 2012. And that story languished a little bit for a couple of years. You know, Frank's nieces and nephews, his children, grandchildren, each of us had heard it so many times, the story of that reunion, that, you know, you could have sat us down in front of one of Ken Burns' cameras and we could have told the story the way Frank had. So, you know, after he passed, I was on the verge of a family trip to Italy. My wife and our two kids were heading over, and we originally had Pompeii on our itinerary, but when we got down to the logistics of it and realized just how big of a day it would be to get to Pompeii, my wife vetoed all that. And then all of a sudden, there's Anzio. And we decided to go to Anzio. And when we decided to go to Anzio, it hit me then. I wonder if any of the men who were on the ship at Anzio are still living. And that's how this whole thing began, because I jumped on the phone and started calling frantically, almost as if I'd been waiting my whole life to start making these calls.
9: 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And by the way, you can pick up James's book, Unsinkable, 5 Men in the Indomitable Run of the USS Plunkett, at Amazon or any other place where books are sold. When we come back, more of James Sullivan's story of the USS Plunkett, the Battle of Anzio, and more here on Our American Story. 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
9: And we return to Our American Stories and our story on the USS Plunkett, a Navy destroyer in World War II. When we last left off, James Sullivan, fresh from a trip to Italy where the Plunkett had served during the war, was making calls to surviving veterans who had served on the ship during the time his great-uncle John was on board. Let's continue with the story.
10: I started to think, you know, wouldn't it be miraculous if there was still a man, it's all the way 2016, 70 years after the war's over, wouldn't it be something if I could connect with a man who had been on the Plunkett at Anzio? And so it began there. The first man that I connected with, they had had reunions, the Plunkett sailors did, from 1982 all the way up till 2011, and I found a webpage about that last reunion, and there was a man's phone number at the bottom of that page. I phoned that man, and the number worked, and he was, you know, in his 90s, and And I told him that I was trying to connect with someone who'd been on the ship at Anzio. He had not. This man, Ted Mueller, had come onto the Plunkett after Anzio. But he said, you know, there's this one man that lives just outside St. Louis who was on the ship at Anzio, a real nice fella, and I'm sure he'd talk to you. So he gave me his phone numbers. He had a home phone and a cell number, which I thought was just great. Here's another guy in his 90s, but he's got a cell phone. And I called him one morning, a Saturday morning, and he was at a home show. And I thought that was great, too. Not only is he carrying a smartphone in his pocket, but he's at a home show. What could he be doing there? You know, shopping tile for a new backsplash or something? This is a guy that doesn't give up. So I talked to him for some time about the Plunkett. And he began to, you know, some of these old guys, they've got their stories. And, you know, once you touch that, they begin to talk to you about some of their experience, if they do, in fact, talk about it. So Jim started to talk to me about that. And he said, look, I would love to talk to you more about this, but I'm out right now. Can you give me a call in the morning on my home phone? I said I would. And then before I let him go, I told him my uncle's name, John J. Gallagher. And there's silence on the other end of the phone. And I know he's rummaging around. It's 70 years, you know, and there were 300 men on this destroyer. And I'm thinking the silence is he does not want to disappoint me. I began to feel bad because I had put him on the spot. And I know he didn't want to disappoint. And then I think the calls dropped. And I remember pulling my phone away to look to see if the connection was still live. And it was. And then I heard his voice come back to me. And in his voice, there was a smile as big as the moon. And he said, Johnny Gallagher was a very good buddy of mine. And so it was at that moment that I realized, you know, this is a story I think I'm going to have to tell. I didn't have a sense of the Plunkett's place in the history of World War II in the European theater. In the discovery of these men's stories, I bumped into some Navy documents toward the end of the war in which different Navy commanders would reference the fact that in the history of the conflict in the European theater, they could not recall a battle so relentless and so savage as the one that Plunkett had endured at Anzio. The Plunkett story was the story of the most harrowing engagement of a U.S. Navy ship in the German Luftwaffe during World War II, mostly during the amphibious landings in Europe at Salerno in Sicily, or before Anzio. The German bombers, the dive bombers, the torpedo bombers, they would sweep in over the roadstead, the anchorage, where, you know, the ships with the landing craft would take the men into the beaches. And the Germans were opportunists. And whatever ship came in their sights, that's where they released their stick of bombs. Most of these engagements, you know, were a matter of just, you know, 2 or 3 minutes, sometimes 5 minutes. But what the Plunkett endured, because the Germans changed strategy in early 1944, they had decided not to conduct these sweeps over the roadsteads, but they were going to begin to focus on a single ship. And for some reason, in the late afternoon light of January 24th, 1944, what the officers in the Navy believes is that they had misidentified the Plunkett as a larger ship, the cruiser, the Brooklyn, because the profiles, when you're looking at them from way up high, are similar. And so, You had a dozen. There were 12 or 14. The accounts are not exact on this, but you had from 12 to 14 German bombers focus on the Plunkett, and they stayed on the ship. They gripped that ship for 25 minutes, which is just an eternity. And so through this ship, which is as much drama as you can imagine, you had torpedo bombers, you had dive bombers, and you had radio controlled bombs coming at the ship from high flying bombers. You had that going on for 25 minutes. You had Captain Burke on the bridge navigating like a mosquito in the rain, these bombs that were falling on his ships, and meanwhile dodging torpedoes that were coming at him as the torpedo bombers dropped the eggs from their bellies. And so it was just an incredible spectacle. And what Burke achieved, would earn him the Navy Cross. And what that whole what the men on that ship did that day was, well, I call it the most harrowing, but it was the most dramatic naval episode that I'd ever encountered about in my research of ships at war in the European theater. But you've got, in the midst of all this tumult, you've got this one man on the wheel. He was an enlisted man, a seaman. His name was R.L. Klein, and they called him Skunky because, you know, you miss a shower now and then, and you get a nickname in the Navy. And so Skunky got that. And he said that, you know, through that 25 minutes, Burke, you know, it was as noisy as all get out. You know, 27% of all the 20-millimeter ammunition fired by the Plunkett's gunners during the war were fired at Anzio. The 5-inch guns, you know, they were pounding continuously for 25 minutes. The ship had a 1.1-inch gun. And so it was as noisy as all get out. And Burke is striding back and forth on across the bridge from one wing. You could go outside the bridge on one side of the ship and then go across it and on the other side. And he's on the lookout, you know, with his lookouts for torpedoes. And he's trying to process all of this information in the midst of this battle. It's almost like an algorithm. He's got so many things to factor. And what Skunky remembered most about Burke was that when he gave an order, it was at conversational volume. I mean, if ever there were a situation in which, you know, you might let some urgency creep into your voice, it was this one. But Burke was as unflappable as you'd want in a commander. What Skunky remembers, he says, I can still hear him, you know, hard right, hard left. I mean, that's what the Plunkett was doing, you know, in the midst of this battle, while Ken Brown was coordinating the ship's gun battery to try to bring down these bombers that were harassing the ship. So that's what Burke was doing. Ken Brown and Captain Burke, these were two men, both Naval Academy graduates who came from different worlds. I mean, Ken grew up in the suburb of Chicago called Glen Ellen, and really had no ambitions for the Navy. As a young man, he came from, his father was a Royal typewriter salesman. They were fairly well off, so Ken had his own car. He used to drive the wheels off that thing, he used to say, all over, you know, going down to Champaign to watch this high school basketball game. He was trying to wring as much fun and humor out of his life as possible. And you can see that. I have pictures of him as a teenager and as a young man. And you can see that, you know, that he was a really well-humored guy and you know, lived for that sort of lifestyle. Burke, on the other hand, was as grim as his guns. You know, a Navy All-American on the football team. He was the grandson of a coal miner and kind of looked like a guy who just dug himself out of the mine. Rudely forged features and hard bitten. And you don't quite see a smile on Burke's face. He looked as grim as his guns. And then you've got Ken, you know, happy-go-lucky. He's the gunnery officer. And they got off on the wrong foot, those two.
9: And you're listening to James Sullivan tell the story of the USS Plunkett. By the way, he's also telling the story of the Battle of Anzio. And this was no little battle. In movies, we've captured the Pacific and certainly the European theater. But what gets overlooked often is the African and then the Italian campaigns. More of the story of the USS Plunkett on Our American Story.
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20: A suspect in a double stabbing in Lauderhill appearing in court.
12: You're charged with two counts of premeditated murder, one count aggravated assault, nothing without intent to kill.
20: 26-year-old Gregory De Silva is accused of fatally stabbing two men outside a Lauderhill apartment complex. The judge ordered no bond on the two counts of premeditated murder. He's also charged with aggravated assault with a deadly weapon. So far, investigators have not released a motive for the killings. A contractor accused of scamming a couple in Flagler County. The sheriff's office announcing St. John's County Michael Struhar was arrested Friday. The St. Augustine resident owns Sunshine State Contractor Services, LLC, and he allegedly took $40,000 from a Palm Coast couple to work on their home. Deputies say Struhar only painted one wall and never showed up again. He's charged with grand theft of more than $20,000. With Florida's News, I'm Kimba Taylor.
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28: Going to see construction on southbound 275 at 54th Avenue North in St. Pete. Got the off-ramp and on-ramp affected with lanes blocked with construction. Plan to divert using Gandy or 38th Avenue North. Also southbound on 275 by mile marker 12 at the hump of the Skyway. Going to see the left lane shut down for the night. Also northbound I-75 right after the I-4 junction. The right lane blocked at the 262 mile marker. Steve Foster, News Radio WFLA.
29: After an active evening of scattered showers and storms, conditions are calm tonight. Under mostly fair skies, our temperatures falling into the 70s for morning lows. As we wake up on Thursday morning, it'll be another hot and muggy day with afternoon highs in the 90s, triple-digit feels-like temperatures. We'll have another round of scattered showers and storms. Some storms could be strong, producing some gusty winds and lots of lightning, about a 50% chance. And we'll keep those daily rain chances in the mix as we head into July 4th weekend. I'm Max Defender, meteorologist Zuleika Soler.
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9: And we return to Our American Stories and our story on the USS Plunkett. When we last left off, the Plunkett was engaged in a harrowing battle at Anzio with the German Luftwaffe, and James Sullivan was describing the cast of characters on board this ship fighting for survival. Let's continue with the story and the look into the lives of these men.
10: Ken was all about a joke. And admittedly, admitted as much. And Burke was all business. And so those two guys started butting heads as soon as Burke got on the ship in February of 43. And they butt heads all the way to Anzio. And then everything changed between them. My sense is that on Plunkett, these men became galvanized by their experiences at Salerno and on Sicily during those first two amphibious landings. And they learned how to work together. Whenever Ken Brown talked about what happened to them at Anzio, he was always talking, you know, using metaphors from sports about the teamwork. And he looked at several different men on that ship and would reference the fact that he saved the ship. And I thought, well, I thought you said the other guy saved the ship. But he credited so many people for having done what Jim Phelps always talked about as his job. You know, we were all just doing our jobs. Jim was really insistent on that fact, you know, because I think when we look at it, it's just so easy for us to see these men as emissaries of the greatest generation. And we think that there was something superhuman about what

perimeter. So he's anticipating all of that and factoring that in the ship speed. And he knows what he can get out of the men in the engine room. And not only he knows what he can get out of the men in the engine room, but he knows what he can get out of his men who are in the fire room making the steam that's going to drive the ship's engines. And so he was able to conduct or wield that ship almost like a man with a sword. I mean, it all sort of at the end, in my mind, boils down to what Eddie Burke was able to do with his ship on the bridge. And Ken would say the same thing. You know, Ken, who always referred to him as Burke, you know, had the utmost respect for what Burke did. You know, he would receive the Navy Cross, which may not have been quite enough, you know, when you look at the entirety of what happened during that battle. But it all boiled down for many of them into what Burke was able to do, the way he was able to harness all those disparate men, hundreds of men, to harness, to know their capabilities, to know them intimately, and to wield that, you know, as he went toe-to-toe with a dozen, you know, in the Army, you know, those guys that were on the front lines or in the forward ranks, you know, the guys on patrol, walking point, you know, it was a little more hairy for them than for anybody else in their company. But on a Navy ship, they were all walking point. You know, when a ship was hit, you know, it wasn't just the guys who were topside. In fact, it was probably more perilous for the guys in the fire rooms and the engine rooms below decks who didn't have a chance to get out. So they were all walking point. That's the thing about a destroyer. It's right out there. It's kind of like the Minuteman behind the stone wall, the grunt on point in the jungle. You know, and when they got hit, you know, at Jayla, the Maddox was hit and 202 men went down. At Salerno, the Rowan was hit by a torpedo. 211 men and officers went down. So it was dangerous enterprise. That battle went on for 25 minutes, but the ship was hit at Anzio, and terrible loss of life. And John was in that gun tub. But he survived the blast, and he was carried up to the ward room. They had two battle stations, dressing stations. One of them was the ward room, which is where the officers met for dinner. And they had him on a table. It was a doctor, Dr. Wesley Knopp, was there. And they had a number of men in there. I don't know exactly how many, but it's likely there was room for five or six men on tables in the ward room. And he had been riddled with shrapnel in the back from the explosion. And one of the ship's gun captains, who would have been in one of the 5-inch gun turrets, the gun mounts, his name was Jim McManus. He was from Fall River, Massachusetts, and he had been wounded. And he came up to try to get some help from the doctor. And the doctor had no time for Jim. You know, it was a triage situation, and so many of the men were in desperate straits. And Jim got up there and he quickly realized that, you know, he wasn't getting any help there. And he recognized Gallagher over on one of the tables, and he had an IV, and Jim could see that he had stuff coming in, and he could see, you know, that there was more blood on the floor beneath the stretcher than there was, you know, coming into John. And he says to John, "John, what the hell are you doing here?" And he says, John looked at him and he just grinned. And he said, "Those Germans can't kill me. I'm a tough Irishman." And he was a tough Irishman, but there wasn't enough blood. And at 0100 that night, Dr. Wesley Knopp lifted his wrist, and that was it for John. So the Germans got him in the end, but we haven't forgotten him. You know, each of the men was going to process their experience on the Plunkett in different ways. I think of Jim Feltz. For a year and a half, he bunked in the engineering department, in the bunk right below John Gallagher. And he said, you know, we became really good friends. And you get to know somebody. He says, I could identify him by the way he breathed at night. I could identify him by the impression that he made in the springs of the bunk above me. You know, if you put somebody else in that bunk, I'd have known it wasn't John Gallagher. So that the men had this intimate relationship. I mean, they're on this relatively small ship, thrown together in these perilous circumstances, and they develop a camaraderie that you can't replicate outside the

0: circumstances of a war. When they got into Brooklyn, a third of the men who had been on the Plunkett requested transfers, because if you've been on a ship that's been hit, it's almost like bad luck, or, you know, they were traumatized. There's no question about that. And I think about the Plunkett, you know, that word, the invocation of that word has always been holy in the halls of my family. You know, we would say the word when we were kids. There was an oil portrait of John on the parlor wall of the Victorian home in Boston's Dorchester neighborhood that he had grown up on. There was upstairs in the second floor hallway his Purple Heart that hung in a small shadow box beside a black and white picture of the ship, on the back of which there were 93 signatures of his shipmates. He collected their names, their ranks and hometowns. You've got the legacy of all that. This ship is representative of this Herculean effort that we had made as a country back in the 40s.
1: And you're listening to James Sullivan telling the story of the USS Plunkett. And by the way, a destroyer, well, any of you who have played Battleship know what a destroyer is. But in real life, my goodness, the responsibility of a destroyer, you can't make it up. They're basically in charge of protecting the convoy, the fleet. No small job, and it's why the Germans wanted to get that destroyer. In the end, you get the destroyer, you get the fleet, you get the convoy. The story of the unsinkable USS Plunkett here on Our American Story.
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1: And we return to Our American Stories and our 4th of July special. All show long, we're celebrating the things that make America the special country that it is. Up next, a story from Dennis Peterson. Dennis is a writer from South Carolina, and today he shares with us the stories of memorable experiences he's had throughout his life on Independence Day. Take it away, Dennis.
16: John Adams, our nation's first vice president, wrote to his wife Abigail after passage of the Declaration of Independence. He described how he thought the day should be celebrated by future generations. It ought to be commemorated as the day of deliverance by solemn acts of devotion to God Almighty. It ought to be solemnized with pomp and parade, with shows, games, sports, guns, bells, bonfires, and illuminations from one end of this continent to the other, from this time forward forevermore. Apparently, my father had never heard about that quotation, because when I was a kid growing up in East Tennessee, our celebrations of July 4th were decidedly low-key. We never had any fireworks, not even a solitary firecracker. Daddy thought fireworks were too dangerous for us. "You'll blow off your fingers or put out an eye," he direly prophesied. "I don't work hard just so you can blow up my money," he declared. So July 4th celebrations were quiet, reduced to a cookout and maybe a few games of badminton in the backyard, and we kids came through every July 4th with all fingers and eyes intact. Fireworks were illegal in Knox County. One had to go to the fireworks stand just across the county line in neighboring Union County to buy fireworks. Regardless of their illegality in Knox County, fireworks were ubiquitous all over the county on July 4th. The police simply looked the other way, unless someone complained about unruly revelers. A few times, our family would drive in to the state fairgrounds in Knoxville to watch the officially sanctioned fireworks display held there every 4th. But usually we had to be content to watch them at home from a great distance. We lived outside the city limits, miles from the fairgrounds. But if it was a clear night, we could see some of the highest rockets and mortar shells burst on the horizon beyond the ridges, and we could hear the delayed booms of the explosions. We saw the color burst several seconds before we heard the report. In fact, the colors often had fallen from view by the time the sound of the boom reached us. After I was married and was living in a row home in southeastern Pennsylvania, the volunteer fire department of the little town sponsored and conducted an impressive fireworks display at the nearby community park. We didn't have to leave home to enjoy 90% of the performance. Other townhouses blocked our view of ground displays, but the aerial displays were just as if we had been on the launching pad. People from outside our community crowded into our development hours before dark, staking claim to any empty parking spaces. As darkness fell, the residents gathered their lawn chairs in their tiny postage stamp patches of lawns or aligned them along the sidewalks to ensure a good view. And the firemen never disappointed us in the quality of the fireworks they chose to feature. They always announced the start of the performance by launching a huge mortar shell that exploded high, high in the air, showering multicolored sparks across the entire sky and rattling windows all over the community. They left no one doubting when the fireworks would begin. Then they proceeded to launch their featured fireworks for the next 20 or everyone oohed and awed at the beautiful display of colors. Kids screamed with each ear-splitting, chest-pounding explosion. Everyone voiced a running commentary of how great the preceding display had been, until the next one interrupted their opinion, and that one produced an even more laudatory commentary. They applauded and cheered loudly when the grand finale was fired. And it was always the loudest, longest, highest, and most colorful display of the night. But no matter how long the performance lasted, every spectator was left wanting more, and the firemen seemed to oblige by providing bigger and better and longer-lasting performances with each succeeding year. But then, one year, it all came to an ignominious end. The echoes from the shot that announced the start of the show had barely died away. The firemen had chosen to begin with several ground displays, so those of us who lived several blocks from the park couldn't see what was happening. But we could hear their reports and the whirring of the spinning displays and see their glow above the rooftops. But then the sound of explosions became a rolling and rumbling roar, and the glow above the rooftops suddenly became much brighter. And then that sound was replaced by an eerie silence. We saw only a dark sky above us. Then we heard sirens and knew that something was wrong. Then word spread like wildfire as an eyewitness ran back from the park with the horrifying news. A mortar had fallen over when one of the ground displays was lit, and it had shot along the ground right into the cache of combustibles, igniting them and scattering explosives all over the park. The next day, a curious youngster was exploring the burnt grounds of the park and found one of the few fireworks that had not been ignited by the conflagration. It exploded as he held it, severing his thumb. After that tragedy, the volunteer fire department refused to sponsor another fireworks display. The risk was too great. That was years ago. Our kids were so young that I doubt if any of them remembers that event. But after they were married, had kids of their own, and returned to visit on other 4ths of July, I wanted to give the grandkids a celebration to remember. A few people in our small subdivision sometimes shot off a few fireworks every year, but big or small, everyone enjoyed the private fireworks displays. One year, I decided to join the performers rather than remain a mere spectator. So I bought a supply of assorted fireworks and laid out an area of the backyard to be my launching pad. It rained the afternoon of the 4th, and the humidity remained high as darkness approached. Brief periods of sprinkles continued off and on, but rain or no rain, the show would go on. I lit the fuse on the first mortar round, designed to be heard more than seen, and ran. I slipped on the wet grass and nearly fell. The mortar did its job, announcing to the whole neighborhood the beginning of our performance. As we fired more and more of the pyrotechnics, the smoke got thicker. It got so thick that I could hardly see the fuses as I tried to light them in the rays of my weak flashlight. Coughing and sputtering and slipping on the wet grass, I kept the performance going. With neighbors also shooting their own fireworks, our community sounded as though it were waging a small civil war. One year, my niece Charity and her husband Brandon visited over the 4th with their newly adopted baby daughter, Bryn. While Brandon and I lit the fireworks, Charity and my wife Connie watched. Toward the end of the display, we lit one rocket and ran. The force of the launch turned over the pad, rocketing the projectile toward the house right where the ladies were sitting. Thankfully, they were alert and jumped aside just in time to avoid catastrophe. I could just hear Daddy's warning from beyond the grave. You'll lose a finger or an eye with fireworks. But over the years, my appreciation for the 4th has grown. I've realized increasingly what it is that we're celebrating on the 4th. It's not about loud booms and bright multicolored sparks. We are celebrating our independence from government tyranny. We are celebrating our freedom. That freedom did not come cheaply. It was bought at a great price. With each crackle of firecrackers, with each boom of a mortar shell, with every spray of color and sparkle against the night sky, we should be heeding the advice of John Adams by offering our thanks for the freedom we enjoy in this nation whose birthday we're celebrating. And we should do so safely.
1: And a special thanks to Dennis Peterson for that submission, and thank you to Monty for the production. And I've been to so many great fireworks celebrations, Macy's down in the New York Harbor, St. Louis over the Arch, but my favorite in the Redneck Riviera. Up and down the Gold Coast, all you saw were private celebrations. Little ones, big ones, and then, of course, the town ones. The entire beach was lit for an hour straight. It's a beautiful part of the country. Our Independence Day celebration here on Our American Stories.
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18: Guaranteed human.
19: A man shot outside a Walmart in North Lauderdale has died. The Broward Sheriff's Office said Wednesday that 62-year-old Bart DiGuglielmo of Lauderhill died from his injuries. A witness to the incident, which happened Tuesday afternoon.
20: I did hear a woman screaming and crying, and she was saying something, but it was incoherent to me what she was saying.
19: DiGuglielmo and the woman had been involved in a dispute over a parking space before she opened fire. After 2 weeks in a coma, a 10-year-old Pasco County boy is starting to show signs of recovery. Asher Thompson was struck by two cars while riding his bike on State Road 52. His mother, Jackie Almeida, said telling News Channel 8 he opened his eyes for the first time since the collision.
21: He's already doing things that they said he'd never do. And I just believe he's just going to keep getting better.
19: Thompson suffered multiple broken bones and a brain bleed. The Florida Highway Patrol says it appears he accidentally turned his bike into oncoming traffic and was hit. No charges were filed against the drivers. There's a lot going on in West Palm Beach these days, and a new elevated transit system could soon link it all together. The idea centers on small self-driving vehicles that would travel along their own dedicated path above traffic. It would run between Palm Beach International Airport and the city's downtown area. Brian Gettinger with California-based developer Glideway telling CBS 12 News that it just makes sense.
22: Brightline, Tri-Rail, City Place, you know, the upcoming Vanderbilt campus, Cleveland Clinic, all the things that are planned for downtown Palm Beach, so close to the airport. It's a shame not to have them linked together.
19: He says the funding could come from a combination of state, local, and federal sources, along with the private sector. The county commission is set to review the proposal next week. A man accused of stealing Smokey Bear signs from Florida State Parks and selling them on Facebook Marketplace. 30-year-old Hunter Lovett is scheduled for a jury trial starting July 20th. He faces up to 10 years in prison. The case investigated by the U.S. Fish and Wildlife and U.S. Forest Services. With Florida's News, I'm Kimba Tyler.
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24: Going to see construction on southbound 275 at 54th Avenue North in St. Pete. Got the off-ramp and on-ramp affected with lanes blocked with construction. Plan to divert using Gandy or 38th Avenue North. Also southbound on 275 by mile marker 12 at the hump of the Skyway. Going to see the left lane shut down for the night. Also northbound I-75 right after the I-4 junction. The right lane blocked at the 262 mile marker. Steve Foster, News Radio WFLA.
25: After an active evening of scattered showers and storms, conditions are calm tonight. Under mostly fair skies, our temperatures falling into the 70s for morning lows. As we wake up on Thursday morning, it'll be another hot and muggy day with afternoon highs in the 90s, triple-digit feels-like temperatures. We'll have another round of scattered showers and storms. Some storms could be strong, producing some gusty winds and lots of lightning, about a 50% chance. And we'll keep those daily rain chances in the mix as we head into July 4th weekend. I'm Max Defender 8 meteorologist Zuleika Soler.
26: North American trade deal from the first Trump term won't be renewed. I'm Sue Guzman, Fox News. And the U.S. Trade Representative says the U.S.-Mexico-Canada trade agreement is not going to see a new form.
27: A Trump administration official confirming that the U.S. will not renew the USMCA and instead make individual agreements with both Mexico and then Canada that would last 10 years in length on this. Now, the USMCA, they had to send a letter today saying that they wanted to extend or keep going with the USMCA. That letter is not going to be sent from the United States, and that triggers the sunset clause for USMCA. Now, sunsetting USMCA doesn't happen immediately. This is an agreement that's in place until 2036, but now we know the agreement will not go after 2036.
26: Fox's Edward Lawrence at the White House. A former CIA director is suing the Trump administration over a Justice Department probe.
28: Former CIA Director John Brennan is suing the Trump administration, demanding records from an investigation into him are preserved. In the lawsuit, Brennan says the records are essential for him to defend himself in the event he is indicted. The suit suggests Brennan will argue a vindictive prosecution. It is unusual for courts to be asked to order records be preserved before a criminal case is charged. President Trump has called for investigations into Brennan, accusing the former CIA director of lying about the origins of the investigation into Russian election interference during the 2016 campaign. In Washington, Jared Halpern, Fox News.
26: Taylor Swift and Travis Kelce. TLC will reportedly be tying the knot Friday at New York's Madison Square Garden. The Associated Press says the couple will also hold a rehearsal dinner in the Big Apple Thursday night. And a pair of masked daredevils taking their love to new heights, scaling the Empire State Building's nearly 1,500-foot antenna Wednesday and unfurling a banner and getting engaged. They were greeted by the NYPD when they got to the bottom, charged with burglary and reckless endangerment. 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
6: 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Ryan Gorman live at 5, Glenn Beck at 9, Clay and Buck at noon, and Hannity at 3. We are News Radio WFLA. 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We're on that little black pucky thing the kids got you for Christmas.
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0: 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Guaranteed human.
1: And Orlando lawmakers accusing some state officials of violating the Constitution. Orlando Democratic State Senator Carlos Guillermo Smith addressing the State Board of Education members who were discussing banning undocumented students from attending Florida's 28 state colleges, saying a ban would violate the state constitution because the state is required to provide for the education of all children within our borders. He also claims the ban would violate a state anti-discrimination law, and he questions that the board had the authority to enact the ban. In the end, Smith's arguments fell on deaf ears as the board voted 6-1 to pass the ban. The State University System Board of Governors has approved Stuart Bell as the 14th president of the University of Florida.
2: Work that we will do together to make the University of Florida and the state of Florida a better place for our young people.
1: Bell's tenure lasts through June 30th, 2031, and he'll be paid an annual base salary of $2 million. With Florida's News, I'm Kim Tyler.
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7: Going to see construction on southbound 275 at 54th Avenue North in St. Pete. Got the off-ramp and on-ramp affected with lanes blocked with construction. Plan to divert using Gandy or 38th Avenue North. Also southbound on 275 by mile marker 12 at the hump of the Skyway. Going to see the left lane shut down for the night. Also northbound I-75 right after the I-4 junction. The right lane blocked at the 262 mile marker. Steve Foster, News Radio WFLA.
8: After an active evening of scattered showers and storms, conditions are calm tonight. Under mostly fair skies, our temperatures falling into the 70s for morning lows. As we wake up on Thursday morning, it'll be another hot and muggy day with afternoon highs in the 90s, triple-digit feels-like temperatures. We'll have another round of scattered showers and storms. Some storms could be strong, producing some gusty winds and lots of lightning, about a 50% chance. And we'll keep those daily rain chances in the mix as we head into July 4th weekend. I'm Max Defender 8 meteorologist Zuleika Soler.
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14: Guaranteed human.
15: A man in custody accused of killing one of his daughters and leaving another and the girl's mother in critical condition. The Jacksonville Sheriff's Office said it responded to a shooting at the home in the Highlands neighborhood, finding a four-year-old girl dead. Her mother and two-year-old sister were also shot and have life-threatening injuries.
16: They're children. And it's sad, it's upsetting when anybody is injured or shot or hurt. But when it's children, it's even more so. And especially when you have a child who is deceased at the scene.
15: Chief Michael Paul says a domestic dispute between the woman and the father of the children led to the shooting. He was taken into custody about 20 minutes after the incident. He has not been identified. A recommendation to move forward with Project Tango by Palm Beach County's planning staff and a new state law could play a role in making it happen.
17: The nearly 200-acre AI data center would be built in the western portion of the county near Saddleview Elementary School, and it's faced opposition from members of the community, many voicing concerns about how much water or electricity the facility would use. But those fears should be quelled by a new state law taking effect today, mandating utility regulators adopt rules to prevent the cost of electric and water tied to large data centers from being shifted onto customers' bills. There are also concerns about how the facility could affect students at the school. County staff says the proposal meets local zoning rules if the developer follows a long list of conditions. Recommendation comes ahead of tomorrow's zoning commission meeting. I'm Joel Malkin.
15: The county commission expected to take the final vote later this month. We now know the name of a woman who died after her mobile home caught fire. Martin County Sheriff's District Chief Joshua Shell says residents on Cactus Trail in Hope Sound saw thick smoke on Monday and called 911.
18: Within minutes, they were able to find the victim that was inside. They pulled the victim out of the structure and immediately started CPR.
15: 46-year-old Misty White died at the hospital. Shell says an old electrical system likely played a role in the fire, which destroyed the mobile home. He says White did not have a smoke detector and urges everyone to have them installed and have their electrical systems inspected regularly. With Florida's News, I'm Kimba Tyler.
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21: Going to see construction on southbound 275 at 54th Avenue North in St. Pete. Got the off-ramp and on-ramp affected with lanes blocked with construction. Plan to divert using Gandy or 38th Avenue North. Also southbound on 275 by mile marker 12 at the hump of the Skyway. Going to see the left lane shut down for the night. Also northbound I-75 right after the I-4 junction. The right lane blocked at the 262 mile marker. Steve Foster, News Radio WFLA.
22: After an active evening of scattered showers and storms, conditions are calm tonight.
5: Under mostly fair skies, our temperatures falling into the 70s for morning lows. As we wake up on Thursday morning, it'll be another hot and muggy day with afternoon highs in the 90s, triple-digit feels-like temperatures. We'll have another round of scattered showers and storms. Some storms could be strong, producing some gusty winds and lots of lightning, about a 50% chance. And we'll keep those daily rain chances in the mix as we head into July 4th weekend. I'm Max Defender 8 meteorologist Zuleika Soler.
8: Breaking in the new Air Force One, I'm Ted Lindner, Fox News. President Trump hitting the road, rails, and sky to dedicate the Theodore Roosevelt Presidential Library, making a stop in North Dakota. Fox's David Spunt with the details.
22: He's a very special man, and that's why I'm here.
23: The current commander-in-chief heaping praise on one of his presidential predecessors.
22: We dedicate a living monument to a legend, a statesman, a soldier, frontiersman, and a true American hero.
23: After landing on the new Air Force One in North Dakota, Trump arrived by train before touring the new Theodore Roosevelt Library in Medora, a town of less than 200 people. Inside the museum, Trump signed the reauthorization to a 2020 law that pumps money into aging infrastructure in American national parks. Roosevelt helped lay the groundwork for the modern-day park system.
8: That's Fox's David Spunt. The U.S. Trade Representative says the U.S.-Mexico-Canada Trade Agreement, or USMCA, will not be renewed.
24: U.S. Trade Representative Jamison Greer says after virtual meetings with Canada and Mexico, the U.S. has declined to renew the USMCA in its current form. The pact remains in force, but it's now subject to annual reviews until it's either renewed for a new term or terminated. A few weeks ago, the president had said from the Oval Office,
25: I don't know that I'm going to renew it because, to be honest with you, the United States does much better. Hey, we don't need anything that Canada has. We don't need anything that Mexico has, but they need everything that we have.
24: The president said trade deficits with these countries are unacceptable. Greer says the U.S. will meet with Mexico the week of July 20th to continue negotiating. Jessica Rosenthal, Fox News.
8: Former CIA Director John Brennan suing the Trump administration, demanding a court order that would require officials to preserve records from investigations that he says are targeting him. Brennan says he's being prosecuted for vindictive reasons. 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

0: 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Guaranteed human.
1: A suspect in a double stabbing in Lauderhill appearing in court.
2: They're charged with two counts of premeditated murder, one count aggravated assault, weapon without intent to kill.
1: 26-year-old Gregory Da Silva is accused of fatally stabbing two men outside a Lauderhill apartment complex. The judge ordered no bond on the two counts of premeditated murder. He's also charged with aggravated assault with a deadly weapon. So far, investigators have not released a motive for the killings. A contractor accused of scamming a couple in Flagler County. The sheriff's office announcing St. John's County Michael Struhar was arrested Friday. The St. Augustine resident owns Sunshine State Contractor Services, LLC, and he allegedly took $40,000 from a Palm Coast couple to work on their home. Deputies say Struhar only painted one wall and never showed up again. He's charged with grand theft of more than $20,000. With Florida's News, I'm Kim Taylor.
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7: Going to see construction on southbound 275 at 54th Avenue North in St. Pete. Got the off-ramp and on-ramp affected with lanes blocked with construction. Plan to divert using Gandy or 38th Avenue North. Also southbound on 275 by mile marker 12 at the hump of the Skyway. Going to see the left lane shut down for the night. Also northbound I-75 right after the I-4 junction. The right lane blocked at the 262 mile marker. Steve Foster, News Radio WFLA.
8: After an active evening of scattered showers and storms, conditions are calm tonight. Under mostly fair skies, our temperatures falling into the 70s for morning lows. As we wake up on Thursday morning, it'll be another hot and muggy day with afternoon highs in the 90s, triple-digit feels-like temperatures. We'll have another round of scattered showers and storms. Some storms could be strong, producing some gusty winds and lots of lightning, about a 50% chance. And we'll keep those daily rain chances in the mix as we head into July 4th weekend. I'm Max Defender, 8 meteorologist, Zuleika Soler.
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0: Doesn't matter if it's winter, spring, summer, or fall, Tampa Bay weather is unpredictable. Hot, then cold, then extremely hot again.
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0: 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Traffic snarled? 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
6: Guaranteed human.
7: A man shot outside a Walmart in North Lauderdale has died. The Broward Sheriff's Office said Wednesday that 62-year-old Bart DiGuglielmo of Lauderhill died from his injuries. A witness to the incident, which happened Tuesday afternoon.
8: I did hear a woman screaming and crying, and she was saying something, but it was incoherent to me what she was saying.
7: DiGuglielmo and the woman had been involved in a dispute over a parking space before she opened fire. After 2 weeks in a coma, a 10-year-old Pasco County boy starting to show signs of recovery. Asher Thompson was struck by two cars while riding his bike on State Road 52. His mother, Jackie Almeida, said telling News Channel 8 he opened his eyes for the first time since the collision.
9: He's already doing things that they said he'd never do. So, and I just believe he's just going to keep getting better.
7: Thompson suffered multiple broken bones and a brain bleed. The Florida Highway Patrol says it appears he accidentally turned his bike into oncoming traffic and was hit. No charges were filed against the drivers. There's a lot going on in West Palm Beach these days, and a new elevated transit system could soon link it all together. The idea centers on small self-driving vehicles that would travel along their own dedicated path above traffic. It would run between Palm Beach International Airport and the city's downtown area. Brian Gettinger with California-based developer Glideway telling CBS 12 News that it just makes sense.
10: Brightline, Tri-Rail, City Place, you know, the upcoming Vanderbilt campus, Cleveland Clinic, all the things that are planned for downtown Palm Beach, so close to the airport, it's a shame not to have them linked together.
7: He says the funding could come from a combination of state, local, and federal sources, along with the private sector. The county commission is set to review the proposal next week. A man accused of stealing Smokey Bear signs from Florida state parks and selling them on Facebook Marketplace. 30-year-old Hunter Lovett is scheduled for a jury trial starting July 20th. He faces up to 10 years in prison. The case investigated by the U.S. Fish and Wildlife and U.S. Forest Services. With Florida's News, I'm Kimba Tyler.
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12: Going to see construction on southbound 275 at 54th Avenue North in St. Pete. Got the off-ramp and on-ramp affected with lanes blocked with construction. Plan to divert using Gandy or 38th Avenue North. Also southbound on 275 by mile marker 12 at the hump of the Skyway. Going to see the left lane shut down for the night. Also northbound I-75 right after the I-4 junction. The right lane blocked at the 262 mile marker. Steve Foster, News Radio WFLA.
13: After an active evening of scattered showers and storms, conditions are calm tonight.
5: Under mostly fair skies, our temperatures falling into the 70s for morning lows. As we wake up on Thursday morning, it'll be another hot and muggy day with afternoon highs in the 90s, triple-digit feels-like temperatures. We'll have another round of scattered showers and storms. Some storms could be strong, producing some gusty winds and lots of lightning, about a 50% chance. And we'll keep those daily rain chances in the mix as we head into July 4th weekend. I'm Max Defender 8 meteorologist Zuleika Soler.
13: Of a deal. I'm Sue Guzman, Fox News. And representatives of the U.S. and Iran continuing their meetings in Doha, Qatar. President Trump is optimistic that a deal can be worked out.
14: The Wall Street Journal reports that he actually shelved renewed military action against the regime in order to keep diplomacy on track. That's also a sentiment, by the way, echoed by the vice president.
15: If they try to start shooting at commercial vessels again, that's going to change our calculus. But right now, what the president has said is go and make a deal, go and negotiate in good faith. And that's what he's empowered us to do.
14: The journal also reports the president has told AAT he's prepared to let talks continue past the August 18th deadline rather than risk yet another military clash, if at all possible.
13: Fox's Kevin Cork. President Trump and the Interior Secretary attending the dedication of the Theodore Roosevelt Presidential Library in North Dakota Wednesday.
16: He's a very special man, and that's why I'm here.
17: The current commander-in-chief heaping praise on one of his presidential predecessors.
16: We dedicate a living monument to a legend, a statesman, a soldier, frontiersman, and a true American hero.
17: After landing on the new Air Force One in North Dakota, Trump arrived by train before touring the new Theodore Roosevelt Library in Medora, a town of less than 200 people. Inside the museum, Trump signed the reauthorization to a 2020 law that pumps money into aging infrastructure in American national parks. Roosevelt helped lay the groundwork for the modern-day park system.
13: This is David Spunt, and we have heat warnings in effect from the Midwest to the Northeast in Washington, D.C.
18: We're going to add about 6 to 7 more degrees to our heat indices by not just tomorrow, but especially on Friday, as temperatures and feels like temperatures soar to about 112 degrees.
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1: An Orlando lawmaker is accusing some state officials of violating the Constitution. Orlando Democratic State Senator Carlos Guillermo Smith addressing the State Board of Education members who were discussing banning undocumented students from attending Florida's 28 state colleges, saying a ban would violate the state constitution because the state is required to provide for the education of all children within our borders. He also claims the ban would violate a state anti-discrimination law, and he questions that the board had the authority to enact the ban. In the end, Smith's arguments fell on deaf ears as the board voted 6-1 to pass the ban. The State University System Board of Governors has approved Stuart Bell as the 14th president of the University of Florida.
2: Work that we will do together to make the University of Florida and the state of Florida a better place for our young people.
1: Bell's tenure lasts through June 30th, 2031, and he'll be paid an annual base salary of $2 million. With Florida's News, I'm Kimba Tyler.
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7: Going to see construction on southbound 275 at 54th Avenue North in St. Pete. Got the off-ramp and on-ramp affected with lanes blocked with construction. Plan to divert using Gandy or 38th Avenue North. Also southbound on 275 by mile marker 12 at the hump of the Skyway. Going to see the left lane shut down for the night. Also northbound I-75 right after the I-4 junction. The right lane blocked at the 262 mile marker. Steve Foster, News Radio WFLA.
8: After an active evening of scattered showers and storms, conditions are calm tonight. Under mostly fair skies, our temperatures falling into the 70s for morning lows. As we wake up on Thursday morning, it'll be another hot and muggy day with afternoon highs in the 90s, triple-digit feels-like temperatures. We'll have another round of scattered showers and storms. Some storms could be strong, producing some gusty winds and lots of lightning, about a 50% chance. And we'll keep those daily rain chances in the mix as we head into July 4th weekend. I'm Max Defender, meteorologist Zuleika Soler.
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4: A man in custody accused of killing one of his daughters and leaving another and the girl's mother in critical condition. The Jacksonville Sheriff's Office said it responded to a shooting at the home in the Highlands neighborhood, finding a four-year-old girl dead. Her mother and two-year-old sister were also shot and have life-threatening injuries.
5: They're children. And it's sad, it's upsetting when anybody is injured or shot or hurt. But when it's children, it's even more so. And especially when you have a child who is deceased at the scene.
4: Chief Michael Paul says a domestic dispute between the woman and the father of the children led to the shooting. He was taken into custody about 20 minutes after the incident. He has not been identified. A recommendation to move forward with Project Tango by Palm Beach County's planning staff and a new state law could play a role in making it happen.
6: The nearly 200-acre AI data center would be built in the western portion of the county near Saddleview Elementary School, and it's faced opposition from members of the community, many voicing concerns about how much water or electricity the facility would use. But those fears should be quelled by a new state law taking effect today, mandating utility regulators adopt rules to prevent the costs of electric and water tied to large data centers from being shifted onto customers' bills. There are also concerns about how the facility could affect students at the school. County staff says the proposal meets local zoning rules if the developer follows a long list of conditions. Recommendation comes ahead of tomorrow's zoning commission meeting. I'm Joel Malkin.
4: The county commission expected to take the final vote later this month. We now know the name of a woman who died after her mobile home caught fire. Martin County Sheriff's District Chief Joshua Shell says residents on Cactus Trail in Hope Sound saw thick smoke on Monday and called 911.
7: Within minutes, they were able to find the victim that was inside. They pulled the victim out of the structure and immediately started CPR.
4: 46-year-old Misty White died at the hospital. Shell says an old electrical system likely played a role in the fire, which destroyed the mobile home. He says White did not have a smoke detector and urges everyone to have them installed and have their electrical systems inspected regularly. With Florida's News, I'm Kimba Tyler.
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10: Going to see construction on southbound 275 at 54th Avenue North in St. Pete. Got the off-ramp and on-ramp affected with lanes blocked with construction. Plan to divert using Gandy or 38th Avenue North. Also southbound on 275 by mile marker 12 at the hump of the Skyway. Going to see the left lane shut down for the night. Also northbound I-75 right after the I-4 junction. The right lane blocked at the 262 mile marker. Steve Foster, News Radio WFLA.
11: After an active evening of scattered showers and storms, conditions are calm tonight. Under mostly fair skies, our temperatures falling into the 70s for morning lows. As we wake up on Thursday morning, it'll be another hot and muggy day with afternoon highs in the 90s, triple-digit feels-like temperatures. We'll have another round of scattered showers and storms. Some storms could be strong, producing some gusty winds and lots of lightning, about a 50% chance. And we'll keep those daily rain chances in the mix as we head into July 4th weekend. I'm Max Defender 8 meteorologist Zuleika Soler.
12: Dedicating the library. I'm Ted Lindner, Fox News. President Trump hitting the road, the rails in the sky to dedicate the Theodore Roosevelt Presidential Library. He made a stop in North Dakota on Wednesday.
13: He's a very special man, and that's why I'm here.
14: The current commander-in-chief heaping praise on one of his presidential predecessors.
13: We dedicate a living monument to a legend, a statesman, a soldier, frontiersman, and a true American hero.
14: After landing on the new Air Force One in North Dakota, Trump arrived by train before touring the new Theodore Roosevelt Library in Medora, a town of less than 200 people. Inside the museum, Trump signed the reauthorization to a 2020 law that pumps money into aging infrastructure in American national parks. Roosevelt helped lay the groundwork for the modern-day park system.
12: Fox's David Spunt. The U.S. beating Bosnia and Herzegovina 2-0 to reach the round of 16 in the World Cup. And former CIA Director John Brennan is suing the Trump administration. demanding a court order that would require officials to preserve records from investigations he says are targeting him. Brennan says he's being prosecuted for vindictive reasons. The U.S. Trade Representative says the U.S.-Mexico-Canada trade agreement will not be renewed.
15: U.S. Trade Representative Jameson Greer says after virtual meetings with Canada and Mexico, the U.S. has declined to renew the USMCA in its current form. The pact remains in force, but it's now subject to annual reviews until it's either renewed for a new term or terminated. A few weeks ago, the president had said from the Oval Office,
16: I don't know that I'm going to renew it because, to be honest with you, the United States does much better. Hey, we don't need anything that Canada has. We don't need anything that Mexico has, but they need everything that we have.
15: The president said trade deficits with these countries are unacceptable. Greer says the U.S. will meet with Mexico the week of July 20th.
12: Fox's Jessica Rosenthal. 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
1: A suspect in a double stabbing in Lauderhill appearing in court.
2: They're charged with two counts of premeditated murder, one count aggravated assault, and without intent to kill.
1: 26-year-old Gregory Da Silva is accused of fatally stabbing two men outside a Lauderhill apartment complex. The judge ordered no bond on the two counts of premeditated murder. He's also charged with aggravated assault with a deadly weapon. So far, investigators have not released a motive for the killings. A contractor accused of scamming a couple in Flagler County. The sheriff's office announcing St. John's County Michael Struhar was arrested Friday. The St. Augustine resident owns Sunshine State Contractor Services, LLC, and he allegedly took $40,000 from a Palm Coast couple to work on their home. Deputies say Struhar only painted one wall and never showed up again. He's charged with grand theft of more than $20,000. With Florida's News, I'm Kimba Taylor.
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7: Hard to see construction on southbound 275 at 54th Avenue North in St. Pete. Got the off-ramp and on-ramp affected with lanes blocked with construction. Plan to divert using Gandy or 38th Avenue North. Also southbound on 275 by mile marker 12 at the hump of the Skyway. Going to see the left lane shut down for the night. Also northbound I-75 right after the I-4 junction. The right lane blocked at the 262 mile marker. Steve Foster, News Radio WFLA.
8: It stays mild and dry on this Thursday morning. Temperatures heat up quick. We head for the low 90s. We'll see our first few showers right along the coast. Scattered afternoon showers that drift back toward the coast with some heavy downpours this evening. We'll dry out tonight. Those showers and storms could start a little earlier Friday morning along the coast and then generally scattered about through the afternoon. 4th of July forecast looks like early morning showers near the coast, pushing mainly inland during the afternoon and evening hours. I'm Max Defender 8 meteorologist. Amanda Holly.
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7: A man shot outside a Walmart in North Lauderdale has died. The Broward Sheriff's Office said Wednesday that 62-year-old Bart DiGuglielmo of Lauderhill died from his injuries. A witness to the incident, which happened Tuesday afternoon.
8: I did hear a woman screaming and crying, and she was saying something, but it was incoherent to me what she was saying.
7: DiGuglielmo and the woman had been involved in a dispute over a parking space before she opened fire. After 2 weeks in a coma, a 10-year-old Pasco County boy is starting to show signs of recovery. Asher Thompson was struck by two cars while riding his bike on State Road 52. His mother, Jackie Almeida, said telling News Channel 8 he opened his eyes for the first time since the collision.
9: He's already doing things that they said he'd never do. So, and I just believe he's just going to keep getting better.
7: Thompson suffered multiple broken bones and a brain bleed. The Florida Highway Patrol says it appears he accidentally turned his bike into oncoming traffic and was hit. No charges were filed against the drivers. There's a lot going on in West Palm Beach these days, and a new elevated transit system could soon link it all together. The idea centers on small self-driving vehicles that would travel along their own dedicated path above traffic. It would run between Palm Beach International Airport and the city's downtown area. Brian Gettinger with California-based developer Glideway telling CBS 12 News that it just makes sense.
10: Brightline, Tri-Rail, City Place, you know, the upcoming Vanderbilt campus, Cleveland Clinic, all the things that are planned for downtown Palm Beach, so close to the airport, it's a shame not to have them linked together.
7: He says the funding could come from a combination of state, local, and federal sources, along with the private sector. The county commission is set to review the proposal next week. A man accused of stealing Smokey Bear signs from Florida state parks and selling them on Facebook Marketplace. 30-year-old Hunter Lovett is scheduled for a jury trial starting July 20th. He faces up to 10 years in prison, the case investigated by the U.S. Fish and Wildlife and U.S. Forest Services. With Florida's News, I'm Kimba Tyler.
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12: Going to see construction on southbound 275 at 54th Avenue North in St. Pete. Got the off-ramp and on-ramp affected with lanes blocked with construction. Plan to divert using Gandy or 38th Avenue North. Also southbound on 275 by mile marker 12 at the hump of the Skyway. Going to see the left lane shut down for the night. Also northbound I-75 right after the I-4 junction. The right lane blocked at the 262 mile marker. Steve Foster, News Radio WFLA.
5: It stays mild and dry on this Thursday morning. Temperatures heat up quick. We head for the low 90s. We'll see our first few showers right along the coast. Scattered afternoon showers that drift back toward the coast with some heavy downpours this evening. We'll dry out tonight. Those showers and storms could start a little earlier Friday morning along the coast and then generally scattered about through the afternoon. 4th of July forecast looks like early morning showers near the coast, pushing mainly inland during the afternoon and evening hours. I'm Max Defender 8 meteorologist Amanda Holly.
13: Kyiv rocked by overnight attacks. I'm Sue Guzman, Fox News. Russia launching a large-scale attack on Ukraine's capital overnight, leaving 13 people dead and dozens injured. The attack with ballistic and cruise missiles and drones damaging buildings and civilian infrastructure across Kyiv. Meanwhile, Russians are feeling the pain at the pump as Ukraine has been striking deeper inside its borders. Fox's Greg Palcott.
14: Long lines at gas stations all across the country as locals deal with shortages, rationing, restrictions, dry pumps. Prices more than doubling at $9 a gallon. New for a country typically energy self-sufficient. Clashes on the front lines turning into fistfights on the gas lines as social media videos show impatient customers duking it out. All due to Ukraine's new strategy, intensifying its long-range drone and missile attacks hitting Russian energy infrastructure near and far. 50 reported strikes in the last 3 months. One target hit twice this week, knocking out a chunk of Russian refinery capacity. It's not just individuals affected. It's also farmers, service providers, companies. Even Russian President Putin can't cover this one up.
13: Ukrainian President Vladimir Zelensky says the strategy is about making it harder for Russia to continue its war effort by targeting the infrastructure that sustains it. President Trump is optimistic that a deal can be worked out as negotiators continue peace meetings in Qatar.
15: The Wall Street Journal reports that he actually shelved renewed military action against the regime in order to keep diplomacy on track. That's also a sentiment, by the way, echoed by the vice president.
16: If they try to start shooting at commercial vessels again, that's going to change our calculus. But right now, what the president has said is go and make a deal, go and negotiate in good faith, and that's what he's empowered us to do.
15: The journal also reports the president has told aides he's prepared to let talks continue past the August 18th deadline rather than risk yet another military clash, if at all possible.
13: Fox's Kevin Cork, America's listening to Fox News.
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0: 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Guaranteed human.
1: And Orlando lawmakers accusing some state officials of violating the Constitution. Orlando Democratic State Senator Carlos Guillermo Smith addressing the State Board of Education members who were discussing banning undocumented students from attending Florida's 28 state colleges, saying a ban would violate the state constitution because the state is required to provide for the education of all children within our borders. He also claims the ban would violate a state anti-discrimination law, and he questions if the board had the authority to enact the ban. In the end, Smith's arguments fell on deaf ears as the board voted 6-1 to pass the ban. The State University System Board of Governors has approved Stuart Bell as the 14th president of the University of Florida.
2: Work that we will do together to make the University of Florida and the state of Florida a better place for our young people.
1: Bell's tenure lasts through June 30th, 2031, and he'll be paid an annual base salary of $2 million. With Florida's News, I'm Kimba Tyler.
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7: Glad to see construction on southbound 275 at 54th Avenue North in St. Pete. Got the off-ramp and on-ramp affected with lanes blocked with construction. Plan to divert using Gandy or 38th Avenue North. Also southbound on 275 by mile marker 12 at the hump of the Skyway. Going to see the left lane shut down for the night. Also northbound I-75 right after the I-4 junction. The right lane blocked at the 262 mile marker. Steve Foster, News Radio WFLA.
8: It stays mild and dry on this Thursday morning. Temperatures heat up quick. We head for the low 90s. We'll see our first few showers right along the coast. Scattered afternoon showers that drift back toward the coast with some heavy downpours this evening. We'll dry out tonight. Those showers and storms could start a little earlier Friday morning along the coast and then generally scattered about through the afternoon. 4th of July forecast looks like early morning showers near the coast, pushing mainly inland during the afternoon and evening hours. I'm Max Defender 8 meteorologist Amanda Holly.
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6: Guaranteed human.
7: 79 degrees. Good morning, I'm Chris Strankman. Your Tampa Bay forecast. Partly sunny with afternoon showers and thunderstorms and a high 92. Traffic in your complete forecast from Channel 8 meteorologist Amanda Holly coming up. Our top story at 5 o'clock. Thousands of soccer fans crowded Al Lang Stadium in St. Petersburg last night. And they got a real thrill. The men's team beat Bosnia-Herzegovina 2-0 to advance to the round of 16 for the first time since 2002.
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9: It's America, baby. It's a World Cup run for the ages. We've got to show out for them, right?
7: Next up for Team USA, Belgium on Monday, July 6th. The future of the gas plant district in St. Petersburg could become more clear this morning, as Mayor Ken Welch is expected to announce his selection for a contractor to lead the redevelopment of the site. For many residents and businesses, it's long overdue.
10: If they don't do anything about the Tropicana, that area, it's going to really kill the city.
7: The expectations are it'll be the Berg Bid LLC by Blake Investment Partners. Their plans call for a mixed-use project with homes, shops, offices, and public spaces. Some critics are worried that the process of choosing a contractor is being rushed because the mayor is running for re-election. As a new state law takes effect, Governor DeSantis says the cabinet will act quickly to designate three groups, Antifa, the Muslim Brotherhood, and Council on American-Islamic Relations, as terror groups.
11: We will also be adding and ratifying Antifa as a domestic terrorist organization, as well as a number of groups that are affiliated with drug cartels.
7: DeSantis says that means no access to state or local government funding or scholarships to private schools. The governor says he may call an emergency cabinet meeting to start issuing the designations. Meanwhile, several of the groups are suing for discrimination. The University System Board of Governors has approved Stuart Bell as the 14th president of the University of Florida. It's the end of a long 2 years for UF, which has gone through three different presidents in 3 years.
12: It is going to be an exciting, exciting years ahead, and I appreciate the support of this group and the work that we will do together to make the University of Florida and the state of Florida a better place for our young people.
7: Bell's tenure lasts through June 30th of 2031, He'll be paid an annual base salary of $2 million. And according to his employment contract, he has the potential for a 3% merit increase each year. Two cities that sit side by side on the Manatee River are joining forces to put on their 4th of July fireworks show.
5: Bradenton Mayor Gene Brown says sharing the show with Palmetto allows both towns to scale up.
13: We obviously came together to celebrate the 250th in a much bigger way and really celebrate our town and give opportunity for all of our community to come out and watch a fireworks that's going to be, bar none, the largest ever in Manatee County.
5: There's music and family-focused entertainment on both sides of the river. The fireworks start at 9 p.m. Find out more by playing our Beyond the News podcast on the iHeartRadio app. Gordon Bird, News Radio WFLA.
7: A state law named after a teenager who died in a crash in Hillsborough County is now in effect. Isaiah's Law is named after Isaiah Raposa, who died in a hit and run in Gibsonton 2 years ago when he was 18. The law increases the penalty for those who are cited for driving without a license. Tampa Bay traffic and weather coming up. Next news update in 30 minutes. I'm Chris Trankman, News Radio WFLA.
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21: Overnight road work northbound on the Howard Franklin Bridge before the Kennedy off-ramp. Right lane is blocked. 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
22: It stays mild and dry on this Thursday morning. Temperatures heat up quick. We head for the low 90s. We'll see our first few showers right along the coast. Scattered afternoon showers that drift back toward the coast with some heavy downpours this evening. We'll dry out tonight. Those showers and storms could start a little earlier Friday morning along the coast and then generally scattered about through the afternoon. Fourth of July forecast looks like early morning showers near the coast, pushing mainly inland during the afternoon and evening hours. I'm Max Defender 8 Meteor. Meteorologist Amanda Holly.
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14: And good morning. Thank you for joining us on this Thursday edition of the Ryan Gorman Show. It is the 2nd of July. Holiday weekend is almost here. I'm Reed Shepard along with Dana McKay. Ryan is due back on Monday after the holiday. And a reminder, if you're up and around tomorrow, you can join me and Dana for our nationwide 4th of July iHeartRadio holiday show. 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Hit the microphone, record. You've got 30 seconds, and we might even play it on the air.
2: Now with this morning's top news stories, we say good morning to Chris Trankman. Hello, Chris.
7: Good morning. The U.S. men's national team marching on to the round of 16 in the FIFA World Cup following a resounding 2-0 shutout victory over Bosnia-Herzegovina in the round of 32 match in the San Francisco Bay Area Stadium, bathed in red, white, and blue. Really cool to see these home games for the U.S. and to have our team actually make a good showing, because we've had a lot of disappointments in World Cup soccer, but right now the team is flying high. However, there was some adversity. The first goal scorer in the game shown a red card in the 64th minute. So that means they had to play without him for the remaining regulation time. And even worse, he'll be out for the next game because of the way the soccer penalties work. So it's a very severe penalty when you get a red card during the game.
3: And he's one of, if not the star player on the team, too, the one that's going to be out. And then there was Malik Tillman, who scored the other goal, but he got stepped on earlier in the game, and his foot was all bloody, and they ended up changing his cleat. Someone just stepped on him during the game, and the blood pooled to his foot, and there's a picture, I'm looking at it right now, of his foot was all bloody. They had him change his cleats because his cleats were getting bloody, and then he went and kicked that second goal, which was pretty cool. But I was just watching a clip of him, and they asked him, how does your foot feel? And he was like, well, it's just pain. It hurts, but it's just pain. And he used that foot to kick that second goal.
2: I did see the crowd at the Al Lang Stadium for the watch party. That was neat to watch, and the response from the hometown crowd as well. That was great.
7: Cool. Yeah, absolutely. And they're planning another one of those for not just the U.S. games, but some others as well. So, soccer fever seems to happen, every 4 years when our team, if it makes the tournament. And then it just kind of dies out until the next World Cup. We never really catch fire with soccer in this country.
2: I think in the United States, it's getting some traction among younger people. More younger people are playing soccer. When folks like you and I were in high school years and years ago, they really didn't have a soccer team. We didn't really even know what it was. Nowadays, it's it's something that they offer, for young children and all the way up through high school teams, men and women. So there's more they're more exposed to it, whereas we really weren't. And there's another thing that I've always kind of thought is, like, we here in the United States, we follow the Tampa Bay Rays. We follow the Tampa Bay Buccaneers. We do not, until the Olympics or something like this, are we really exposed to a United States team. Mm-hmm. You see what I mean?
7: Well, we do have Major League Soccer now.
3: We do, yeah.
7: And that's a big deal for folks who go.
2: But I'm talking about any sport.
7: Well, here's one thing I've noticed. It's not even, I think, a USA team thing. I think what people like in this country are American sports. Yep. We like baseball, basketball, and football. We invented those games. Those are the games we like. Soccer is not our game, and we've never been the best at it, and in part because our best athletes play other sports.
2: I wonder if you'll be able to say that in 20 years.
3: Yeah, I wonder if having the World Cup here and all the excitement about it will at least make the sport more popular in the U.S., and I think it's heading in that direction.
7: Well, if we can win it all, that would help.
3: I don't know if that's going to happen, but I'm pretty sure, because we talked to Jeff Atenella, who's a former Major League Soccer goalkeeper. Ryan and I had talked to him a couple of times, and he said that this was pretty much the goal for Team USA, was to make it this far, and they did. So we'll see how much farther they can go, but in order for them to get to this point, that was what we really wanted to see.
7: Well, we'll see. We're still in it. We still have a shot, and the Final 16 is a great accomplishment. So Florida's 2026 school grades are in, and every county except for one in the Tampa Bay area maintained or improved their scores. So the Department of Education puts out grades A through F based on 12 components. And when you look at the entire state, 51% of schools received an A grade, and 26% received a B, and 23% received a C. Hardly any received lower than that. Less than 1%.
2: That's good news.
7: Got a D, and only 7 schools statewide got an F. So I guess if you're Governor DeSantis, you can go out saying you fixed the education system in Florida.
2: For the most part, yes.
7: So here are the scores for the Tampa Bay area. Hillsborough County got an A. That's up from a B in 2025. So you'd be glad to hear that, Dana.
3: Yes, I am glad to hear that. And my son goes to a great school. You know, there are some issues here and there, but overall, I'm very happy with his school.
7: Pinellas got an A. Polk got a B. Manatee got a B. Highlands, Hernando, and Citrus all got Bs. Hardy County got a C. That's where the students have got to forget about camp this summer and go back to summer school because they went down from a B last year to a C. So all the schools in this area, an A and a B, which matches the numbers statewide. Like I said, very few scores below a C around the state and hardly any Fs at all.
2: That's good news. It really is.
7: So if you're looking for things to do for the 4th of July holiday, it starts today. You don't have to wait till July 4th. You can go out to Zoo Tampa. They have a Red, White, and Zoo celebration that's going on. Pinellas County is having something, the Clearwater Threshers, hosting a post-game fireworks display. And Dunedin Parks and Recreation hosting the Dunedin Goes Karting Golf Parade that starts at 6 p.m. So lots
2: golf
7: of things.
2: Golf carts are huge in Dunedin.
3: Yeah, golf cart parades are fun. That's a good time.
2: Golf carts.
7: That's right.
2: In Dunedin.
7: Yeah, just don't drive them on the real roads. You know how that goes. Anyway, so, but the big event obviously is going to be in Tampa. The Liberty Show. What do they call it now? Liberty by the
3: Bay. Now,
2: yesterday I complained about this because I think it's a lame name.
3: Yes, so this
2: Boom
3: is why.
2: By the Bay.
3: So yeah. They temporarily changed it for America 250 to Liberty by the Bay. I'm not sure exactly what went into that, but I did do a little bit of research yesterday because it kind of bothered me too, and I know that you were upset about it. I believe that it will be back to Boom by the Bay next year, but for America 250, they used the word Liberty because we're celebrating 250 years of independence.
2: Okay, I'll accept that. Yes. I'll buy that. All right.
7: Yeah, but they could have gone with like Boom by the Bay 250 or something like that.
3: That is true.
7: Keep the brand. You know, don't mess with the brand.
3: They need to have us on the committee next time. Yeah.
7: That's right.
3: I know, I do like Boom by the Bay, but I'm not doing anything for the 4th of July. I'm going to my friend's house to lay in her pool all day. Like, that's our plan. It's just going to be she and I, and we're probably going to make her husband cook for us.
2: I probably will be asked if I'm going to cook out, which we're going to talk about later is cooking out. But I'm not sure I want to stand in 99 degree heat at the grill and try to do a steak or some hamburgers.
7: Ours is in the shade, fortunately, but it's still hot. You're right. I think we will do some cooking on one of the days.
3: Are you going to take the kids to see fireworks on Saturday?
7: Yeah, absolutely. Ours are on Friday.
3: Okay.
7: So we're going to go Friday night, as we always do. And it's a pretty good show. Last year's was exceptional. So I'm guessing that this year a lot of the cities and places that perform these shows or put on these shows are probably going to do it up a little bit more because of the anniversary of the country.
2: Yeah, Safety Harbor's got a great show. Oldsmar always has a great show, which we can see, by the way, from where we live.
3: Yeah, and the fireworks in D.C., I guess, Trump wants to break the world record for the biggest fireworks show. So they've got like 850,000 fireworks shells that are supposed to go off.
2: You're going to have to stay up late, though.
3: Yes, you are. Yeah, it's not supposed to start till 11 o'clock. You got to listen to Trump's speech, and then when you're asleep from that, the fireworks will wake you up.
7: Yeah, I think, you know, I've seen some of those displays on TV, and they are cool because they do such great camera work with it. But when they go on and on and on, it kind of loses their impact.
2: Mm-hmm.
7: And it's just not the same as going to an actual show.
2: I totally agree with you. Watching fireworks on TV, to me...
7: Yeah.
3: And then everybody will be out with their phones taking video of the fireworks and posting it on social media.
2: Well, there you go. That's what you do.
7: You know what I want to see, too, is how many drones are going to fly into the fireworks and get video. Have you seen those?
2: Yes, I have.
7: Yeah.
2: Yes, I have. And the one thing I was curious about, especially this year with the drought situation that we've had across Florida, is how many communities are going to be using drones instead of fireworks, or at least fewer fireworks and more drones. You see what I mean?
7: Yeah, those drone shows are incredible.
3: Yeah, they are really cool. They are really cool.
2: And by the way, also, we want to point out, too, Sarasota and Manatee are still under the burn ban, so personal fireworks are a no-no in Sarasota and Manatee.
3: Yeah, you're not even supposed to have sparklers.
7: That's right, because if you drop one of those, we talked about this the other day, those things stay hot for long time after they run out, and so they can still be dangerous.
2: All right, Chris Tranquillis had a bit of a break there. Chris, well, thank you very much. We'll be talking to you a little bit later. And when we come back after the break, we're going to get you started on what we are talking about today on The Ryan Gorman Show.
21: Overnight road work northbound on the Howard Franklin Bridge before the Kennedy off-ramp. Right lane is blocked. 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
0: 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What happens next happens here. 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
2: Well, the holiday weekend might be just around the corner, but we've got a lot to go through today. We're going to start with a story that I'm just hearing details about, and that is a financial disclosure report that shows that President Trump made almost $1 billion in his cryptocurrency dealings. We're going to talk to our GOP strategist, Pete Gittarelli, about that during the 8 o'clock hour. Today is bound to be a very heavy day on the roads. If you're going somewhere, the travel period is on. AAA says 72 million or more people will be driving, will be going about 50 miles or so. Most, of course, will be in their car. The U.S.-Iranian non-negotiations continue, but it does seem like some progress is being made as they're talking to Qatar or, you know, other countries who are acting as intermediaries. Also, we understand that there's an understanding about de-escalating the situation on the Strait of Hormuz. We'll be talking about that a little bit later in the 6 o'clock hour. And we've also been following the situation in the House where Republicans have kind of stalled things because of the Save America Act and the defense bill. Well, Speaker Mike Johnson has given up. He just said, all right.
3: Right. Never mind. They must be getting Go ready home. To just leave for the 4th of Go July home. Weekend anyway. Yeah.
2: They did. And yep. So that's they kind of kicked the can down the road on that. We'll be talking about that a little later as well. And when we come back after the break, how about healthcare drone delivery? Dana will have that trending story when we return on the Ryan Gorman Show.
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3: 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Bay Care Health is preparing to bring drone-based medical deliveries to the Tampa Bay area to make things faster and more convenient when it comes to health care. They're partnering with a delivery company called Zipline to build a network for patients and providers across West Central Florida. It's expected to launch in late 2027, beginning in Pinellas County and then expanding from there. And it will allow for on-demand, contactless delivery of lab samples, medication, and medical supplies. So here's how it works. Providers will place orders into a Zipline Dropbox, and then a drone retrieves the package, flies it to the destination, and lowers a delivery pod on a tether while remaining hundreds of feet above the ground. It drops off the package, and then the aircraft returns to a charging station, and they're planning to have two of those charging stations in Pinellas County so far, and then expand it. For patients, the service will be an alternative to pharmacies or care sites. So basically, you can have your prescription delivered by a drone. And I'm also wondering if this will allow for someone to do some type of a lab sample, like instead of having to go to the lab to do a urine sample or something like that, you can actually just do it at home and then have the drone come and pick it up and drop it back off at the lab.
2: I'm eager to see some more details on this. this because it sounds like, okay, the doctor's office can have lab samples and medications delivered. If you're a patient, you can sign up for it. I wonder if there's any cost associated to the patient for having this done.
3: Well, of course there's a cost,
2: okay.
3: Reed.
2: All right.
3: But I don't know if it's going to actually be more or how that's all going to work. Expanding the service, they're saying it could reduce traffic congestion and delivery-related emissions by replacing short car trips with drone flights, and then also for patients with mobility issues and stuff like that. This could be really helpful. The president of BayCare's lab services says working with Zipline gives us the opportunity to build a more connected and efficient delivery network. So I think this is a really cool idea. The thing is, we've got Amazon drones now. I think Walmart's got drones. Mm-hmm. Everybody's got drones. We're going to be like, how are they going to control all of that air traffic? I feel like we're going to just start seeing drones all over the place everywhere, right? And we had that story we're going to talk about in a little bit with Jay Ratliff, where a drone like it hit a JetBlue plane.
2: Mm-hmm. So yeah, I was asking, where are these drones coming from?
3: Yes.
2: It's scary.
3: Where are they? Yeah. How are they going to control the drone traffic? Because as more and more companies and industries realize, hey, we can use drones to do that, they're going to be everywhere. They're going to be hitting us. I don't know. That's just what I think of when I see this. I'm like, wait a minute.
2: All right. I'm just thinking that I hope it's affordable for patients.
3: Yes.
2: If they opt into this service. So when we come back after news, traffic and weather, ABC's Peter Haralambos is on Taylor and Travis Watch outside Madison Square Garden, and we'll have that for you when we return on The Ryan Gorman Show.
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15: 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I keep talking about Wall Street South. 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
16: 79 degrees. Good morning, I'm Chris Trinkman, your Tampa Bay forecast. Partly sunny with afternoon showers and thunderstorms in a high 92. Our top story at 5:31. The Justice Department is directing its staff to bring fraud charges in alleged cases of birth tourism. It comes in response to the Supreme Court's birthright citizenship ruling on Tuesday. The Migration Policy Institute claims up to 26,000 babies born annually in the U.S. could be attributed to birth tourism.
1: The much-anticipated June jobs report comes out this morning.
7: Economists are expecting that employers added 110,000 jobs in June, trailing May's much stronger-than-expected tally of 172,000. The unemployment rate is forecast to hold steady at 4.3% for the fourth consecutive month. After a sluggish 2025, the labor market has showed resilience and picked up with the average year-to-date pace of about 114,000 new jobs per month. The key question is whether the labor market is still strong enough to support more Fed tightening, or whether slower hiring and any uptick in unemployment is a sign that the oil shock and broader uncertainty are taking a toll on the economy. Hillary Barsky, Fox News.
1: Governor DeSantis highlighting a new Florida law that targets suspected terrorist organizations. It gives state officials a process for designating domestic terror groups and restricting public support for those organizations. A pair of daredevil climbers used New York City's most iconic building as a place for a proposal and one towering publicity stunt.
14: When the power of love beats the love of power, the world knows peace. Those were the words unfurled for all the world to see, thanks to a pair of Russian skywalkers who thought it'd be a great idea to scale, you know, the Empire State Building for a proposal. Angela Nicolau and Ivan Vanya Birkus sharing their climb on social media. And get this, they climbed all the way up the antenna, 1,454 feet off the ground for a proposal. She said yes, by the way. The pair were finally cuffed and taken into custody.
1: Kevin Cork reporting. Forecasters predicting a scorching hot 4th of July weekend on the East Coast. The heat dome that's been sweltering parts of the Midwest will intensify in the eastern U.S., including Florida. Tampa Bay traffic and weather coming up. Next news update in 30 minutes. I'm Chris Trankman, News Radio WFLA.
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21: Overnight road construction on the Sunshine Skyway. Bridge 275 southbound around mile marker 12, right around the fishing pier. At left lane is blocked. 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During July 4th, extra big deals at Lowe's. 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
22: It stays mild and dry on this Thursday morning. Temperatures heat up quick. We head for the low 90s. We'll see our first few showers right along the coast. Scattered afternoon showers that drift back toward the coast with some heavy downpours this evening. We'll dry out tonight. Those showers and storms could start a little earlier Friday morning along the coast and then generally scattered about through the afternoon. 4th of July forecast looks like early morning showers near the coast, pushing mainly inland during the afternoon and evening hours. I'm Max Defender 8 Meteor. Meteorologist Amanda Holly.
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0: new high with the approaching wedding to Travis Kelce.
1: That's exactly right. And I'm here outside of Madison Square Garden. It's a venue that Taylor Swift knows all too well. And there are no necessarily telltale signs of this upcoming wedding, though we do know, according to sources, that there are two events planned over the next 24 hours. Later tonight at 6 p.m., about 100 people are expected to attend some kind of event related to this wedding inside MSG. And then tomorrow, on Friday afternoon, there's a cocktail hour beginning at 4 p.m., and then preparations for events through 4 a.m. on Saturday, a 12-hour celebration here with 1,000 expected to attend. We don't expect to see much from inside the garden. There's actually a strict rule prohibiting anyone, including guests, employees, vendors, from having phones or electronics inside the venue.
2: So have you seen any of the stuff that's being brought in? I saw reports that she's building a castle inside Madison Square Garden. There's been lighting that's been brought in, pillars, all kinds of different stuff. Have you seen any of that or heard what's actually going on in there? What's it going to look like?
1: Yeah, so we're chasing a lot of this. In terms of the things we have seen, we've seen that box that said garden party, a possible suggestion to what they might be building. We've seen that red carpet getting unfurled and then furled back up. In terms of the castle, it's hard to say. We haven't necessarily seen evidence of a castle being hauled in yet. That being said, we're still chasing every possible idea here. For example, there was a rumor going around a few days ago that Taylor Swift had bought up every single tall lily in the city, 42,000 tallow lilies, prompting us to place a few phone calls to the garden, to the flower district, to see if that might be true. We quickly debunked that. You can still buy those flowers. So that rumor was wrong. But again, the sky is the limit here. In a way, Madison Square Garden is this blank canvas for Taylor Swift and Travis Kelce. With enough money, it's a lot of open space where you can basically build whatever you want, including possibly that castle, according to TMZ.
2: We're talking to ABC News correspondent Peter Haralambos, who's in New York City on Taylor Swift Wedding Watch. And what have you heard, or has this been confirmed, about Stevie Nicks and Tim McGraw performing at this wedding at some point?
1: At this point, we're trying to make sense of who might be attending, even let alone who might be performing. Again, really, the extent to what we understand from our sources is that the number of people, no saying in terms of who might be here. I think the folks who have received invites are basically told to keep it on the down low, to be in New York City, but really no additional details from there. And then, of course, there's also the rare possibility that this is all just a big head fake, that this entire thing with Madison Square Garden is a big dupe to distract attention from where the wedding's actually taking place. Again, no evidence to suggest that, and we are confident in terms of the permits that have been pulled. There is certainly an increased security presence around here, but at the end of the day, this is, in a way, the wedding of the century. We don't have royals here in the United States. This is pretty much the closest we have to that in terms of folks the public are interested in. So we'll really have to see what happens over the next 24 hours, if this is truly the place where this is happening, or if it's actually happening miles away from all the press attention.
0: Yeah, that's what Dana thinks, is that this thing, whole thing, is a head fake, and it's all going to be somewhere else, very quiet or something like that. Another rumor that I have heard, let me bounce off of you, Peter, is that the couple has said no gifts. Have you heard anything about that one?
1: Oh, that's an interesting rumor. I personally have not been able to nail down anything on that front. In fact, you know, especially when you consider the fact that 1,000 people have been potentially invited to this, it's kind of remarkable the fact that no real details have come out in terms of those invitations, where they're staying, the gift policy, where they registered, for example. And we have seen that there is this effect that Taylor and Travis have on the economy. Of course, we saw the effect that the Eras Tour had on cities. But if you just rewind to their engagement, anyone associated with that, whether it be the florist who did the flowers or the designer who did Taylor Swift's ring, they saw a massive boom in business and attention. I assume a very similar thing would happen if we do learn that there actually was a gift registry for any of the vendors who are listed on that. Of course, impossible to say. It's not like these people are in need of anything, considering the fact that their combined net worth is in the billions.
2: Right. Yeah. With most of that being Taylor Swift's money. So my other theory on all of this is that she's going all out and doing it at Madison Square Garden and having these performances so that she can actually make some sort of a Netflix or Disney special out of it.

0: that it's all going to be filmed and then she's going to be able to share it with her fans. Because I feel like Madison Square Garden is extra, even for Taylor Swift. And that's another one of my theories. I have no idea if it's going to end up happening or not. But I think that would actually be pretty cool for her fans to be able to see her special day. And I wouldn't put it past her to pull something like that off.
1: Yeah.
2: I totally agree with you in terms of that being something within the realm of possibility, especially kind of on brand for Taylor Swift, considering how she's kind of approached her tours, how she's approached even her personal views on things, where she has become increasingly more public, sharing with her fans. It's a very, you know, reciprocal relationship she has with her fans, in that she kind of leans in at times to this immense amount of fans, these Easter eggs that she's into. And if anything, if she were to capture some of this on video, it would give her control in terms of how this comes out. Rather than having a grainy photo leaked out by some vendor who sneaked their phone into the venue, this would give her total freedom in order to choose how this story is told, how it's all presented, keep some privacy with some parts of this and keep some things public so her fans can enjoy this as well. We'll really have to see, but certainly MSG is one of those venues that provides things that I guess wouldn't be particularly interesting to your standard couple. When I was planning my wedding, I didn't think about immense security and how to lock up people's phones. But for this, you have a venue that can securely, get thousands of people inside. You have this security screening. You have the ability to buffer the public. And you have kind of, this blank canvas inside to build whatever her heart desires. So, again, I wouldn't be surprised if your theory is completely right, that in a matter of weeks or months, we see some kind of announcement about, videos or photos coming out of this, or even a documentary even.
0: Are you going to be camped out there all weekend to see what actually happens, or are you going to get to go enjoy your own 4th of July weekend, Peter?
2: So, unfortunately, I will be in the city for work. ABC is doing a 24-hour television spectacular that will be great to tune into. But in terms of being outside of MSG, no, because right now I think the high today is 98 degrees. So right now I'm enjoying a little patch of shade here next to the garden. But I think by the time we get closer to noon, I'm heading to my nice air-conditioned office.
1: All right. Well, one way or the other, we'll know exactly how this big wedding takes place. ABC's Peter Harrell-Lambus, thank you so much for joining us today. Stay cool and have a happy 4th of July.
2: Happy 4th. Thanks so much.
1: And we'll be right back on the Ryan Gorman Show.
3: Tampa Bay area major roadways free flowing right now. No delays on the area's big bridges. We're seeing no delays on US 19 north or southbound. 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
1: You know, one of the really neat things about filling in for Ryan every now and then is that I get exposed to new things that I've really never heard of. Here's one that I'm just seeing right now, and I'm looking at it. I don't know. It's called Rent Now, Pay Later.
0: Mm-hmm.
1: And it's basically what you got is it's kind of like one of those payday loans.
0: Yes.
1: Where this Rent Now, Pay Later app will pay your landlord the full amount of the rent due on time on the first of each month. Now, you then repay the company 2 to 4 smaller chunks across the month to match your paychecks. There are two companies that are actually doing this, financial services Flex and Livable. Flex says the users have to have a credit score, median credit score of 604, and this is the part that really gets to me, work more than one job to make ends meet.
0: Okay, those are the qualifications.
1: Those are the qualifications for being eligible for this. So there are flat fees. Landlords may even charge a fee. So anyway, the bottom line is that you could end up paying more to the companies that are paying your rent for you.
0: Yes, of course.
1: And the rent is due each month. So,
0: Congressman Maxwell Frost is now asking the Consumer Financial Protection Bureau to look into all of this because obviously these are companies that are kind of taking advantage of people who are struggling right now.
1: Yeah.
0: They think, oh my gosh, I'm not going to be able to pay all my rent on payday. And then they think if they spread it out more, then maybe it'll help them pay, but they end up paying even more and they're just going to keep getting further and further behind. But if people's rent has gone up or whatever's happening, it just seems like exactly what you said, like those payday loan companies where it sounds good, you're desperate right now, you need the money, you get the chunk of money, but then you end up getting yourself deeper and deeper into debt.
1: Yeah,
0: and there's a lot of people that are struggling right now.
1: I guess if you really are struggling, or perhaps you're only renting for a short period of time, that might be one reason to look into this. But otherwise, I would, you know, I don't know.
0: Yeah, Maxwell Frost, he's saying this may not be the best thing for consumers right now. It kind of seems like taking advantage of people who are already struggling and making money off of their struggle. So,
1: well, there is a new law in Florida that will require proficiency in cursive writing. We're getting feedback on social media, and Dana will have that when we come back on the Ryan Gorman Show.
3: Tampa Bay area major roadways free-flowing right now. No delays on the area's big bridges. We're seeing no delays on U.S. 19 north or southbound. 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I'm Pat Largo, News Radio, WFLA.
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14: You're absolutely right. A lot of times when you move, sometimes in the state of Florida, it can even be from county to county, you're required to change your plan. Otherwise, Medicare is going to disenroll you from that plan because you no longer live in that service area. 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
0: I'm Dana McKay with some listener feedback. Yesterday, we got quite a few comments on a story we did about one of the new laws that just went into effect, mandatory cursive writing in Florida schools. So the video is on our Instagram at Ryan Gorman Show. And Bob said, well, how do you sign a legal document if you can't write cursive? Another person said, this is a great thought, but reading is a skill children struggle with. So let's make sure they have good reading skills before we worry about teaching them cursive. Darlene said you can't get your driver's license with your written signature, meaning like a printed signature. Kids can't read graduation, birthday, wedding cards because they don't know how to read cursive and that they need to learn. Make it fun. Kids will love it. Marjorie brought up an interesting point. She said, try doing an ancestry tree without knowing cursive. And my dad is super into genealogy and looking all this
1: up. So is my brother.
0: Yeah. And when you go and look at these old records, yeah, a lot of them are in cursive. Ray said, I'm 59 years old. I haven't written or read cursive since 1985. Well. Obviously, it shouldn't be required. It should be taught as an elective. David said, it's archaic, like analog clocks. We use text print on computers and phones. As a retired teacher, it's my experience that due to all the mandated standardized testing and needless district testing, the rigor and relevance of educating students doesn't allow instruction time for things like cursive writing or other elective courses. Jennifer said, how will they ever be able to read the founding documents that are the cornerstones of our laws and governing system if you don't teach them how to read and write cursive? Of course, it's needed. And that was a point that was brought up in some of the talkbacks we got yesterday. And then Jeremy said, I'm for it, but my reasoning is different. As a skill, not that useful. But he said that research has shown pretty impressively its developmental benefits. And I saw a couple other people made that same point, too. Some teachers said that learning how to write cursive is really good just to have as a skill for the fine motor of it and all that stuff, even though you don't necessarily need to know how to write cursive. So love that we got a lot of comments on that one. So, of course, you can always comment on, you know, what we talk about on social media. Also, we have the talkback mic on the iHeartRadio app. While you're listening to us on WFLA on the iHeart app, there's a little red microphone. You tap that and you can send us your message.
1: So a split decision, split reaction as far as cursive. We're split here between you and me. I'm for it.
0: I think it's unnecessary. Yes.
1: All right. After news, traffic, and weather, we're checking in with Natalie Rodriguez with the morning's top stories, the holiday weekend forecast from AccuWeather, and what's the latest on the talks between U.S. and Iran, or at least between the U.S. and somebody and Iran and somebody. We'll have that when we return on The Ryan Gorman Show.
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0: Guaranteed human.
13: 79 degrees. Good morning, I'm Chris Trankman, your Tampa Bay forecast. Partly sunny with afternoon showers and thunderstorms, high 92. Traffic and your complete forecast from Channel 8 meteorologist Amanda Holly coming up. Our top story at 6 o'clock. St. Petersburg Mayor Ken Welch is expected to make a major announcement this morning about the future of the gas plant district. His decision about a development contractor may already have leaked out. There are reports that Berg Bid LLC will be the choice. But Kerry Mueller with Energy Consulting Engineering says the city needs to slow down.
20: It does feel that it's very rushed, that this is done purposefully because of an upcoming election, and it's not being thoughtfully considered and fully vetted.
13: Welch facing a tough re-election race this fall. The future of Tropicana Field and the surrounding land in the historic district could become a mixed-use area with homes, shopping, offices, and entertainment. Schools across Tampa Bay are earning high marks. The Florida Department of Education released its school grades for 2025 and 2026. Hillsborough, Pinellas, and Pasco counties each earned A grades. It's the first time all three school districts have done so, and it's Pinellas County's third straight year getting an A, and Hillsborough and Pasco got Bs last year. This could be a disastrous year for turtle nesting. Experts are predicting 50% fewer nests than in previous years, and beachgoers may be to blame. Bruno Falkenstein with Sea Turtle Trackers says people shining flashlights or other white light can confuse mother turtles looking to lay their eggs.
21: She's going
13: to
21: climb up the beach. She's going to look around for where she wants to lay her eggs. And if she doesn't like what she sees, or unfortunately, if somebody comes along and scares her, she's going to head right back to the water.
13: It's not just beaches in the Tampa Bay area, but all over Florida. Turtle nesting season ends at the end of October, and conservation groups are urging beachgoers to follow the rules to help protect the turtles. It was an exciting night for thousands of fans who packed into Al Lang Stadium
2: to watch Team USA in World Cup soccer. And the home country didn't disappoint. The men's team beat Bosnia-Herzegovina 2-0 in Santa Clara, California to advance to the round of 16 for the first time since 2002.
4: I hope the U.S. wins the World Cup.
22: I think it's going to be wild. Absolutely crazy.
2: Next up for Team USA, Belgium on Monday, July 6th. A new state law allows the state of Florida to designate certain groups as terror organizations. Those potentially include drug cartels, Iran's Revolutionary Guard, the Muslim Brotherhood, and the Council on American-Islamic Relations. Speaking at FDLE in Tampa, Governor DeSantis said the designation affects access to public money and scholarship money.
23: It will impact Florida's K-12 school choice scholarship program, not sending scholarships to schools that are in cahoots with groups like CARE.
2: The Florida cabinet decides who gets the terror designation. The governor said he may call an emergency cabinet meeting to exercise those powers. DeSantis says the state also has the authority under the law to dissolve designated terror organizations. Meanwhile, several of those groups, including CARE, are suing, saying it's discrimination. Palmetto and Bradenton are joining forces to put on what's being called Manatee County's largest ever fireworks display for the nation's 250th birthday. Bradenton Mayor Gene Brown says they're shutting down the Green Bridge Saturday evening, allowing people to walk out under the bridge and view the fireworks from the water.
24: You'll be able to see where the going off from the old Green Bridge, which is now the fishing pier. So you'll be a front row view that nobody's ever had before.
2: Events at Rossi Park and the Riverwalk start at 5 p.m. The pyrotechnics at 9 p.m. Tampa Bay traffic and weather coming up. Next news update in 30 minutes. I'm Chris Trankman, News Radio WFLA.
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16: Less than a 10-minute ride on the Courtney Campbell Causeway eastbound from McMullen Booth Road to the Veterans Expressway. No delays on the rest of the area's big bridges. 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
30: It stays mild and dry on this Thursday morning. Temperatures heat up quick. We head for the low 90s. We'll see our first few showers right along the coast. Scattered afternoon showers that drift back toward the coast with some heavy downpours this evening. We'll dry out tonight. Those showers and storms could start a little earlier Friday morning along the coast and then generally scattered about through the afternoon. 4th of July forecast looks like early morning showers near the coast, pushing mainly inland during the afternoon and evening hours. I'm Max Defender 8 Meteor. Meteorologist Amanda Holly.
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1: And we are live on the Ryan Gorman Show for this Thursday, July 2nd. The holiday weekend is on the horizon. And don't forget, if you're up early tomorrow, you can join me and Dana for our nationwide iHeartRadio holiday program. Coming up this hour, the father of the woman killed in that horrific alligator attack is speaking out. Dana will have that trending story at 6:25. Right now, we check in with the morning's top news stories. Hello, Natalie Rodriguez.
3: Hello, good morning. Well, the Trump administration is launching a sweeping new strategy to curb birthright citizenship at the southern border. It's been dubbed Plan B. The policy orders Border Patrol agents to block pregnant women from entering the country to prevent automatic citizenship for their newborns. Top officials say the directive targets, quote, birth tourism syndicates. Three Supreme Court justices dissented. Justice Clarence Thomas arguing the 14th Amendment was written to guarantee citizenship to freed slaves, and President Trump has made the same argument.
5: It wasn't for billionaire Chinese people who have 57 children that become American citizens.
3: At the heart of the case, what the administration calls birth tourism. Again, a woman traveling from countries like China to give birth in U.S. hospitals to then secure citizenship for their babies. However, immigration advocates are already preparing legal challenges, arguing that the mandate violates federal asylum laws.
1: Does not surprise me that the legal thing is already getting ready.
0: Right. Absolutely. Well, and them calling it Plan B, too, which is a bit ridiculous.
1: Yeah.
3: I mean, B for birthright. I get it.
0: Right. Yeah. That's
1: very
0: right.
1: Good.
0: That's what it stands for. Sure. But yeah, this whole thing, we'll see how it all plays out. I just can't imagine. I mean, what are they going to do? Say, oh, you look pregnant. Are you pregnant or is that fat? You know what I mean? Like, are they going to stop people? Yeah. Because, you know, you never want to ask a woman if she's pregnant if you don't know 100% because she might not be.
1: That happened to me once. It really did.
0: To you or to someone?
1: No, I asked. I congratulated someone. On being pregnant, and she turned around and looked at me, and she says, I am not pregnant. I'm like, okay, bye.
0: Yeah, well, somebody actually asked me when my baby was due. It was after I had my daughter when I was still, and I was out without her and you still have that, you know, pooch belly. And I said, I actually have already given birth. I'm working on this. But anyway, what else is going on this morning, Natalie?
3: Florida Attorney General James Uthmeyer threatening legal action against a major Irish dance competition that's kicking off in Orlando today. State officials are demanding that organizers bar transgenders from competing in female divisions, specifically targeting a defending champion. Now, Uthmeyer wrote on X, quote, the upcoming North American Irish Dance Championships in Orlando currently allow men who identify as women to compete in and earn recognition as women. Florida law protects fair competition for actual women and girls. Sex-based categories are rooted in biological reality, not ideology. My office will take appropriate legal action against any failure to comply. Now, dance organizations have long defended their inclusive guidelines, setting up this major legal showdown as the event gets underway today. So it's anyone's guess. Will legs be shaved or not? Who knows?
1: Obviously, Uthmeyer is waiting for that Supreme Court ruling that came out the other day about transgender in sports. So not a surprise. We'll see what happens in court.
3: Mm-hmm. And we're getting ready for a massive birthday party this weekend, America's Milestone 250th. Here in the South, as we would say, the historic weekend features the iconic Key Biscayne Parade. We've got massive concerts with the already World Cup packed Bayfront Park. And then we've got a Fort Lauderdale Beach Spectacular up in the Tampa Bay area. You guys are dialing up the heat with the traditional Boom by the Bay fireworks.
0: Whoa, Natalie.
1: Liberty by the Bay this year.
0: This is a sore spot for Reed. He does not like the new name. He prefers Boom by the Bay.
3: I like Boom by the Bay too. That's why I'm going with it.
0: Okay.
1: All right. There you go.
3: Yes. Yeah. Boom by the Bay. Absolutely. And then you've got the massive Red, White, and Blue Festival at Sparkman Wharf. And if you're in the Orlando area and you feel brave enough and rich enough, you can actually venture off to Walt Disney World, who's pulling off all the stops for the milestone birthday this 4th of July weekend. It's going to mark the return of the jaw-dropping Heartbeat of Freedom fireworks spectacular over the water at Epcot, which is absolutely stunning. And then the Magic Kingdom is going to be lighting up the sky with the Disney's Celebrate America concert in the sky, running both tonight and tomorrow night.
1: One thing I do want to ask you, Natalie, is we have burn bans still in effect in places like Sarasota and Manatee County. South Florida with the burn bans, the reason I ask is in Sarasota and Manatee, they're saying no personal fireworks. Do you have anything on how that may be shaking up in South Florida?
3: Miami-Dade and Broward are currently under active emergency burn bans, but the fireworks, for some reason, and sparklers are not under the category. So the counties like Collier County, they lifted its 6-month long burn ban, clearing just in time for the 4th of July weekend, which makes no sense whatsoever.
1: Okay.
0: Right.
1: All right. Natalie Rodriguez, thank you so much. We'll be checking in with you later. In the meantime, we go to Jason Katerina from AccuWeather. What does our holiday forecast look like, Jason?
6: Just hot and humid, kind of more of the same as we head here through the next couple of days and straight through the holiday weekend, quite frankly. For South Florida, mix of sun and clouds, couple of thunderstorms in the afternoon today, the high 91, only down to 78 tonight. Some filtered sun tomorrow, an afternoon and evening thunderstorm in spots, the high 92. Since you guys are off tomorrow, we'll take you straight through the holiday weekend today. For Independence Day Saturday, clouds and sun, a brief shower or two in the morning, an afternoon and evening thunderstorm in spots, the high 91. And Sunday, we'll have a mix of clouds and sun with a couple thunderstorms. Still hot, the high of 90. Tampa today, a couple of thunderstorms this afternoon. Otherwise, partly sunny. We're up to 93. A couple of evening thunderstorms, then 78 for the overnight low. Friday, some sun, then turning cloudy, an afternoon thunderstorm in spots, 92. Saturday, again, an afternoon thunderstorm for Independence Day, mostly cloudy, humid, a high of 89, and solid cloud cover on Sunday with a couple more thunderstorms, the high of 90.
1: All right, AccuWeather's Jason Katerina. 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
16: Less than a 10-minute ride on the Courtney Campbell Causeway eastbound from McMullen Booth Road to the Veterans Expressway. No delays on the rest of the area's big bridges. 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
31: Kevin Steele and Governor DeSantis, together they delivered the toughest immigration laws in America. 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And Kevin Steele helped build it. Steel-spined, never bending, bowing or breaking to the radical left lunatics. 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
8: Team USA is moving on in the World Cup following a 2-0 win over Bosnia-Herzegovina. Malik Tillman drilling a free kick in the 82nd minute to put the match away.
9: 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Malik Tillman! 2-0 United States!
8: The United States will now face Belgium in the round of 16 Monday. Three matches are on the World Cup schedule today.
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1: Now with the Bloomberg Business Report, here's Courtney Donahoe.
30: OpenAI is said to have begun preliminary discussions about giving the U.S. government a 5% stake in the ChatGPT developer. That's according to a report from the Financial Times. OpenAI CEO Sam Altman has proposed that move as part of a broader arrangement under which Washington would hold a percentage of the leading AI developers in the country. It's unclear if Anthropic, Google, or Meta is agreeing with the pitch. It's Jobs Day on Wall Street. The data will offer fresh clues on the path for interest rates. That report, 8:30 a.m. Eastern Time. Before that, S&P futures are down 6 points, Dow futures rising by 30. And Exxon is getting a new corporate name for the first time in more than 25 years. The company will become ExxonMobil Holdings as the company officially redomiciles in Texas from New Jersey. Note that ExxonMobil is now one word. It will keep the existing XOM ticker symbol. The last time the oil giant changed names was in 1999. Courtney Donahoe, Bloomberg Radio.
1: You know, I don't really know if this is new information or if this is something that's just now being reported, but it appears the U.S. and Iran have reached an understanding to de-escalate the situation in the Strait of Hormuz for at least a week. So, you know, whether or not something might develop, new clashes might erupt after the 4th of July celebrations, we really don't know at this point. Negotiators for both the U.S. and Iran are in Qatar, like we've been reporting over the last several days. The talks are focusing primarily on the Strait of Hormuz. They are really not talking to each other. They are kind of talking to intermediaries
0: from Qatar and Pakistan, who are then going and talking to the other side. They've got the go-between going on.
1: Right. So basically, like I said the other day, it's kind of a strange, comparison, but it is in a way kind of like the Rays Stadium situation. We have this initial memorandum of understanding. Now we are in the process of getting the framework together for the final memorandum of understanding or the final deal here. So there's a little bit of a similarity there. But the president nonetheless has been clear that every time they shoot, we will shoot. And this comes after last weekend. There were some, rockets fired in one direction or another. So once again, it's just a matter of kind of setting up the framework for everything. But it does not appear that Witkoff and Kushner are talking directly to Iran at this point. And it also seems like anything that the Trump administration says about the status of the talks, Iran is going to say something completely different.
0: Right. Yeah, that seems to happen every time where we hear what sounds like good news from President Trump. You know, he just said the denuclearization of Iran is moving along well. And then we'll hear something else from the other side. So we'll see how this all plays out. Also, I believe the funeral for the Ayatollah, for Ali Khamenei, is supposed to be taking place on July 9th. And so they're preparing for that. So I wonder if that also has to do with that, with Iran maybe wanting to calm things down a little bit because they've got that going on.
1: Well, it's definitely part of the framework of the talks that are going on, because obviously that is going to be a very important moment in Iran, the funeral of Khamenei. So again, we just have to wait and see. And really, as far as updates, at least we've got things quiet in the Strait of Hormuz for a couple of days. For the moment, I'll take it.
0: Yes.
1: Okay. When we come back after the break, the father of the woman who was killed in Central Florida in that unbelievably horrific alligator attack is speaking out. Dana will have that trending story when we come back on the Ryan Gorman Show.
4: In Tampa, congestion building southbound on 50th Street between Broadway Avenue and Adamo Drive. No delays east or westbound on the Selman Expressway. 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
0: 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The grieving father of the woman who was killed by the alligator in the Econ River on Sunday is blasting Florida wildlife authorities for not doing more to control the alligator population and warn the public about the dangers. 31-year-old Brittany Clark was hiking with her boyfriend and best friend when they stopped to cool off in the river for a few minutes, and that's when the alligator attacked her and ripped off both of her arms. As her boyfriend struggled to hold on to her, she died on her way to the hospital. And her dad said there are huge 12 and 13 foot alligators. They're letting them out of control. He said he believes alligators might have been on the verge of extinction at one point, but that they're thriving here in Florida and that the state should be taking care of it. He said he knows we're in an alligator state, but that authorities should be putting money into dealing with wildlife. He also talked about, you know, how a child was bit in that area the day or two before his daughter was attacked. And he's referring to an 8.5-foot alligator that bit a boy in the hand. And that happened about 60 miles away from where this woman was attacked.
15: Mr. Clark, I sympathize with you.
0: Yes.
15: I sympathize with you. What happened to your daughter was horrible. What happened to those other people that were attacked was also horrible. However, what exactly is the state supposed to do?
0: So,
15: are they supposed to kill all the alligators in Florida? I think there's something called personal responsibility going on here.
0: Right.
15: There are signs on warning you at waterways that there may be alligators present. We know there are alligators in Florida. Take some responsibility.
0: Well, so he says, and I don't know because I haven't been to the area, but he says that that waterway is infested with alligators and that there are no warnings and that there are no barriers put up. He said, my daughter went there with her boyfriend, her roommate, to enjoy the area. They didn't go there to maliciously abuse alligators and fish and wildlife. He said that his daughter likely had no idea that there was the potential for the alligator to be in the water there. Now, a spokesperson from the Fish and Wildlife Commission says that they place a high priority on public safety, that they have a statewide nuisance alligator program.
15: Yes, they do.
0: They address complaints concerning specific alligators believed to pose a threat to people, pets, or property, and that when they receive those calls, they dispatch somebody, trappers, to take care of it. Now, for statistics, between 1948 and 2025, there have been a total of 500 unprovoked bites here in Florida, 32 fatalities. Mm-hmm. And that's over the course of, let me do my math real quick, the last 77 years.
15: Something like that.
0: Yeah. So it's, okay. So, you know, an average of, you know, one every couple of years. I mean, I feel horrible for this man.
15: Too.
0: I cannot even imagine.
15: I really do.
0: But I will tell you what, I really want to go paddleboarding. I love paddleboarding. I enjoy it when I do it in the lake in Massachusetts. I will not be going paddleboarding here in Florida because I know that there are alligators.
15: I would not, you know, I would go paddleboarding or kayaking if I had the chance to do so. However, I'm going to do so with the full knowledge that there could be an alligator right over there.
0: Yes.
15: And he could be watching me.
0: Yes.
15: All right. So that's how I'm going to approach the whole thing, is with that in mind. And I think, you know, a lot more people need to do the same. The state is not going to take care of it for you. They are not going to come in. They're going to get rid of the nuisance alligators.
0: Mm-hmm.
15: I was behind a nuisance alligator truck, by the way, going home from work the other day. So I've seen them. They're there. But just to do something is like, okay, like what? So in any event, after news, traffic, and weather, we're going to check in with our aviation and market analyst, Jay Ratliff. There have just been too many close calls on the airline industry as well. And we're going to talk about that when we come back on the Ryan Gorman Show.
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20: 79 degrees. Good morning, I'm Chris Trenkman, your Tampa Bay forecast. Partly sunny with afternoon showers and thunderstorms and a high 92.
3: Our top story at 6:31. The latest round of talks between the U.S. and Iran are over. Officials in Qatar claim there was positive progress, but no breakthroughs. Negotiators for the two countries spent both days discussing the Strait of Hormuz and unfreezing Iranian funds. New intelligence reveals that extremism in Germany has reached levels not seen since the Nazis.
5: Germany's domestic intelligence service says the number of right-wing extremists there has increased dramatically to almost 60,000. The rise of the right-wing AfD political party is seen as a contributing factor. Many extremists are said to follow anti-Semitic conspiracy theories, rejecting German laws and constitutional norms. In its annual report, Germany's Federal Office for the Protection of the Constitution claims the country's democracy is under practically permanent attack from both inside and outside. Russia, China, and Iran are named as the biggest foreign threats. Jonathan Savage, Fox News.
3: At least 13 people are dead after a massive missile and drone attack in Ukraine. The strikes targeted the capital of Kyiv and other areas. Russia says it targeted military, fuel, and energy facilities, but Ukrainian officials say residential buildings were destroyed. Team USA electrifies the home crowd in Santa Clara, California.
6: The United States is moving on to the round of 16 at the FIFA World Cup.
21: The deflection, Balligan scores! Flo Balligan, first to react to the deflection. He'll do the LeBron celebration. It's 1-0 U.S.
6: Courtesy of Fox, Flo Balligan scoring for the U.S. in the 45th minute against Bosnia and Herzegovina. The U.S. took a 1-0 lead into the half, but in the second half, Balligan was sent off with a red card after stepping on the ankle of a Bosnian player. But shorthanded, playing 10-on-11, the Americans got a cushion on a free kick from Malik Tillman in the 82nd minute. They win it 2-0 to advance. They will play Belgium on Monday night in Seattle. Tony Genualdo, Fox News.
3: 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Next news update in 30 minutes. I'm Chris Trankman, News Radio WFLA.
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4: Hillsborough County crash east Lumsden Road at Lithia Pinecrest Road and a possible crash on southbound 50th Street after Broadway Avenue. 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
30: It stays mild and dry on this Thursday morning. Temperatures heat up quick. We head for the low 90s. We'll see our first few showers right along the coast. Scattered afternoon showers that drift back toward the coast with some heavy downpours this evening. We'll dry out tonight. Those showers and storms could start a little earlier Friday morning along the coast and then generally scattered about through the afternoon. 4th of July forecast looks like early morning showers near the coast, pushing mainly inland during the afternoon and evening hours. I'm Max Defender 8 Meteor. Meteorologist Amanda Holly.
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0: Kevin Steele and Governor DeSantis, together they delivered the toughest immigration laws in America. 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Steele spined, never bending, bowing or breaking to the radical left lunatics. 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Strong as steel. Forged with DeSantis, delivering for Trump. 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
1: I'm Kevin Steele, and I approve this message.
31: News Radio. WFLA. Tampa, Miami, and beyond. The stories you care about. 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
2: And we are back on the Ryan Gorman Show, and as we approach the peak of the travel season, the airline industry has been plagued with a series of near misses. We had problems in Miami. We had drone situations in Newark and JFK. We bring in our market and aviation analyst, Jay Ratliff. Jay, this is a little bit scary that we've kind of had these incidents so close together. What's going on?
7: Yeah, in fact, one of the common questions I get a lot right now is, are we

0: in their efforts to operate more safely. But the issue is a lot of these are just plain errors. I mean, we had the situation in Las Vegas where we had an air traffic controller that gave one airplane permission to land with another one with permission to take off, and they were going to intersect. And if it wasn't for the last minute deviation by the Delta crew on their own, we could have had a very serious situation. And in Miami, you had the situation where you had an airplane that was cleared for takeoff and a business jet that was told to hold short of that active runway that just pulled right out on it. So when you see these situations take place, you recognize that we're still going to have the element of human error that's going to be in there. And sometimes the thought is, can we provide enough technology that's going to allow us to totally get away from that? I don't think that we can, because it's going to come down to, you know, men and women doing exactly what they're trained to do. And sadly, you know, we've seen a lot of these what we call runway incursions, where you have an aircraft and another aircraft, or an aircraft and a piece of ground equipment occupying that same runway. And that is certainly a very, very serious situation.
1: Are we seeing more of these now, Jay, because of just the sheer volume of air traffic and things going on that it's just increased? So then that just leaves more room for error? Or is it because of people being overworked and tired, when it comes to air traffic control? Like, do you see a reason for all of this?
0: That is such a great question, and it is such a difficult one to answer, because what we're seeing right now is we came into this summer travel season with airlines saying, oh my gosh, we've got higher fuel costs, so we're going to reduce the number of our flights to only concentrate on the routes that are the most lucrative, the most productive. So we see fewer flights going on right now than what we've had at a time when we're seeing an increase in a lot of these situations. So that goes into the next thing that you mentioned, is do we have people that are overworked? Do we have people that are on, required overtime? And that's what's causing the problem in the air traffic control center. And that's what's being looked at by the National Transportation Safety Board and the FAA, is saying, hey, do we have a situation here where we've got overworked employees, or they don't have the right tools, or, you know, whatever it might happen to be. And as we continue the investigation, I think we're going to get the answers that we need. But the bottom line is, we've had so many close calls that it is very, very concerning. And I'm just glad it's getting the attention that it needs. Now, President Trump has indicated a priority of his administration continues to be to try to get all the air traffic controller staffing fixed. That's going to take 3 to 4 more years, and we want to drastically upgrade the technology that these air traffic controllers are using. That's also going to take a period of time. So if the president is successful in getting those two components of the aviation industry fixed, these are things we've been battling with for decades, it will change commercial aviation for the next 10 or 15 years. Long past the time he's in office, the benefits of that focus is really going to help air travelers and airlines at a time when we're going to see a growth in the number of planes that are flying. So we've got a lot of things right now, and all we're doing is, what can we address as much as we can, humanly speaking, to reduce the likelihood of these events taking place? Sometimes the FAA says we've got too many planes, so we're going to have ground stops. We're going to thin the number of flights going into an impacted area so that we have fewer flights for the air traffic controllers to manage. That's certainly proactive, and I like to see that. And obviously, anything else we can do along the way is going to be added to the conversation.
2: We're talking to our market and aviation analyst, Jay Ratliff. Jay, what scares the hell out of me are these situations involving drones. Where are they coming from?
0: People that are either using them irresponsibly or someone that has a terrorist intent. I mean, that's the bottom line. And if when it comes to the drones and the challenges of those, I guess one of the things that surprised me in a good way is, a number of years ago when these drones became everywhere, very easy to buy, and their technology allowed them to fly 2,000-3,000 feet, is, oh my gosh, we're going to have a incredibly high number of these. They're going to be flying where they're not supposed to. And to my surprise, we've seen fewer than I expected, but we've seen a lot of late. We've seen a situation where we had a United Airlines flight going into Newark reporting a drone that was as high as 2,000 feet. One, they're not supposed to be in restricted airspace. Two, they're not supposed to be over 500 feet. What's going on there? Then we had a JetBlue flight that was on its way into JFK that collides with a drone. So when you have

0: that, it's like, okay, there's a lot of stuff going on here. And if we're worried about a bird strike and how much do birds weigh, sometimes not a whole lot, but then you got a 30-35 pound drone that you've got up there flying around at a critical moment of flight just before landing or takeoff, it really creates a lot of situations and certainly elements of concern for pilots, for airlines, air traffic controllers, and what have you. Not only do we have these idiots on the ground with these high intensity lasers, the handheld lasers they point at aircraft that can actually blind temporarily the flight crew. Now we've got drones that are up there flying around, and because of the fact that the technology exists, it's very difficult to see who's controlling the drone at the time that it's flying around. So the challenges in the airline industry are just multiplying, and the FAA is scrambling as much as they can to keep up. But I would be lying to say they've got it all under control, because obviously they do not. And one of the things that we're looking at is, you know, what can we do to make aviation safer? All hands on deck. Let's do all that we can.
1: Right. So when I saw the news story pop up about the JetBlue flight flying into New York City, you know, hitting the drone, Ryan flew to New York City on Monday morning. And I was like, oh, my gosh, I hope that wasn't his plane. Or maybe since everyone was OK, he'll have a story to tell. But it was not his flight. But that popped in my head because it just so happened to be he was flying into New York that morning. Jay Ratliff, our market and aviation analyst. One more question I wanted to ask you about the Shark technology. With fuel costs, we don't have much time left, but what is that? What is Shark technology when it comes to the fuel costs?
0: For decades, Dana, scientists have been studying how sharks move through the water, and their skin allows them to, in essence, move through the water with very little resistance. The thought was, hey, can we look at this when it comes to aircraft? The thought is, can they develop a microscopic surface, some texture that can help aircraft glide more efficiently through the air? And they found it. A number of years ago, Lufthansa had this thin microscopic riblet that was put on their airplanes, cargo, that helped to reduce drag by about 1%. So these are microscopic riblets that are actually put on the wings, the vertical stabilizers, and allows the aircraft to operate more smoothly, less drag. Gives about a 1% savings in fuel, which is like 400 tons of fuel saving on a long flight. So if airlines can save money, you know they're going to do it. And of course, my friends, they're going to pass those savings on to us.
2: All right. Our market and aviation analyst, Jay Ratliff. Jay, thank you so much for joining us this morning, and happy 4th of July.
0: A lot to be thankful for. I appreciate that. Thank you.
2: And we'll be right back on the Ryan Gorman Show.
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2: Well, we don't have a lot of information on this at this point, but we do want to pass it along to you just because we are aware of it. A Navy helicopter crew member is missing following an emergency landing in the Arabian Sea. It's the latest aviation mishap for U.S. forces during the war with Iran. The helicopter was an MH-60S Seahawk and was assigned to the aircraft carrier USS George H.W. Bush. Three of the four crew members on board were recovered. They are in stable conditions. At this point, there are no indications enemy fire of any sort brought the aircraft down. However, we don't know exactly what happened yet, why the helicopter had to make an emergency landing. The search for the fourth crew member is ongoing. And that really is about all the Navy is saying at this point. Now, I didn't realize this, that at least 43 aircraft have been shot down, crashed, or damaged since the war with Iran started in late February, including a Black Hawk helicopter struck by Iranian fire last month, an F-15E fighter jet shot down in April. But as far as this is concerned, they made an emergency landing in the Arabian Sea. This MH-60S Seahawk still looking for the fourth crew member. And like I said, that's about all the information the Navy is releasing at this point.
1: Right, and we just hope that they find him.
2: Yeah. After news, traffic, and weather, Vice President J.D. Vance says the U.S. is in a great position with Iran. New poll shows the GOP might be in a bit of trouble in the Senate, plus top stories with Chris Trankman when we come back on The Ryan Gorman Show.
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3: Looks to be a disabled vehicle or a one-car accident at McMullen Booth Road and State Road 60. 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
1: I'm Dana McKay with this trending story. Hollywood stars have taken aim at Dwayne The Rock Johnson after he told Esquire that he keeps his political opinions to himself. He explained that he's learned through experience that he needs to keep the main thing, and that the main thing to him is creating and storytelling, not politics. He said he hates politics at times. He hates the slinging and the BS that comes along with it. Now, he did endorse Joe Biden in 2020 and later said he thought it was the best decision at the time. But in 2024, he didn't publicly endorse anyone. And he said, you know, he'd had enough and he just wanted to stay out of it. And I think that's what he means when he says he learned from experience. Mm-hmm. Well, some people in Hollywood, like Will Wheaton and George Takei, didn't like that. Will Wheaton called him out on Threads saying, "So disappointing to find out he's such a coward." And then George Takei called Dwayne The Rock Johnson complicit. I think more people should keep their mouths shut about politics.
2: Yes. I do too, and I praise him for this. And frankly, I don't care what Will Wheaton or George Takei say, even though they both were in Star Trek. There have been a number of celebrities whose political views have overshadowed what they do. A lot of people will not watch a movie starring Rosie O'Donnell.
1: Right.
2: Or Whoopi Goldberg. Or by the same token, we all know what Ted Nugent's political affiliations are as well. And they're not shy about saying it. The Rock wants to keep his mouth shut. I'm all for it. Give him his props.
1: Right. And then also look at Roseanne Barr, too. She made all these political statements and that hurt her career. So it's on both sides. And I have some friends who go nuts posting stuff about politics on Facebook on both sides. And it's like, really? Really? It's one thing if you've got, you know, if you support one side or the other, but when you start blasting the other side and yelling at people, fighting with people, like I have friends who don't talk to each other anymore because of politics. It's ridiculous.
2: Yeah, you people forget that you're not going to change anybody's mind
1: with
2: your
1: right.
2: lengthy post on social on your opinions on Donald Trump one way or another. You're just not.
1: Right, exactly.
2: All right. So now I will tease what's coming up after news, traffic, and weather. We've got the top stories with Chris Trankman, and we will hear from Vice President J.D. Vance, who says the U.S. is in a very good position with Iran when we return on The Ryan Gorman Show.
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25: Kevin Steele and Governor DeSantis, together they delivered the toughest immigration laws in America. 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Steele and DeSantis got it done. 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And Kevin Steele helped build it. Steel-spined, never bending, bowing or breaking to the radical left lunatics. 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Steele and DeSantis fought for Florida. 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Forged with DeSantis, delivering for Trump. 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
13: Guaranteed human.
5: 79 degrees. Good morning, I'm Chris Trankman. Your Tampa Bay forecast. Partly sunny with afternoon showers and thunderstorms. High 92. Traffic and your complete forecast from Channel 8 meteorologist Amanda Holly coming up. Our top story at 7 o'clock. Thousands of soccer fans crowded Al Lang Stadium in St. Petersburg last night. And they got a real thrill as the men's team beat Bosnia-Herzegovina 2-0 to advance to the round of 16 for the first time since 2002.
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7: It's America, baby. The World Cup run for the ages. We've got to show out for them, right?
5: Next up for Team USA, Belgium on Monday, July 6th. The future of the gas plant district in St. Petersburg could become more clear this morning, as Mayor Ken Welch is expected to announce his selection for a contractor to lead the redevelopment of the site. For many residents and businesses, it's long overdue.
8: If they don't do anything about the Tropicana, that area, it's going to really kill the city.
5: The expectations are it'll be the Berg Bid LLC by Blake Investment Partners. Their plans call for a mixed-use project with homes, shops, offices, and public spaces. Some critics are worried that the process of choosing a contractor is being rushed because the mayor is running for re-election. As a new state law takes effect, Governor DeSantis says the cabinet will act quickly to designate three groups, Antifa, the Muslim Brotherhood, and the Council on American Islamic Relations, as terror groups.
10: We will also be adding and ratifying Antifa as a domestic terrorist organization, as well as a number of groups that are affiliated with drug cartels.
5: DeSantis says that means no access to state or local government funding or scholarships to private schools. The governor says he may call an emergency cabinet meeting to start issuing the terror designations. Meanwhile, CARE sued Governor DeSantis about an executive order last year and says it will likely file a lawsuit saying this new law is unconstitutional. The University System Board of Governors has approved Stuart Bell as the 14th president of the University of Florida. It's the end of a long 2 years for UF, which has gone through three different presidents in 3 years.
26: It is going to be an exciting, exciting years ahead, and I appreciate the support of this group and the work that we will do together to make the University of Florida and the state of Florida a better place for our young people.
5: Bell's tenure lasts through June 30th of 2031, and he'll be paid an annual base salary of $2 million. According to his employment contract, he has potential for a 3% merit increase each year. Two cities that sit side by side on the Manatee River are joining forces to put on their 4th of July fireworks show.
3: Bradenton Mayor Gene Brown says sharing the show with Palmetto allows both towns to scale up.
9: We obviously came together to celebrate the 250th in a much bigger way and really celebrate our town and give opportunity for all of our community to come out and watch a fireworks that's going to be, bar none, the largest ever in Manatee County.
3: There is music and family-focused entertainment on both sides of the river. The fireworks start at 9 p.m. Find out more by playing our Beyond the News podcast on the iHeartRadio app. Gordon Bird, News Radio WFLA.
5: A state law named after a teenager who died in a crash in Hillsborough County is now in effect. Isaiah's Law is named after Isaiah Raposa, who died in a hit-and-run in Gibsonton 2 years ago when he was 18. It increases the penalty for those who are cited repeatedly for driving without a license. Tampa Bay traffic and weather coming up. Next news update in 30 minutes. I'm Chris Trankman, News Radio WFLA.
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27: Good ride over the Sunshine Skyway Bridge in both directions, 275 north and southbound in St. Pete. Looking good from Greater Pinellas Point, Lakewood Estates, and the south northbound all the way up towards Gandy and the Howard Franklin Bridge. No issues on the area's big bridges. We do have one minor thing, though, on McMullen Booth Road southbound at Gulf to Bay Boulevard. Looks to be a crash or a disabled vehicle blocking the shoulder, and some heavier volume building in Hillsborough, I-4 westbound between Branch Forbes Road to McIntosh Road. I'm Pat Largo, News Radio WFLA.
28: It stays mild and dry on this Thursday morning. Temperatures heat up quick. We head for the low 90s. We'll see our first few showers right along the coast. Scattered afternoon showers that drift back toward the coast with some heavy downpours this evening. We'll dry out tonight. Those showers and storms could start a little earlier Friday morning along the coast and then generally scattered about through the afternoon. Fourth of July forecast looks like early morning showers near the coast, pushing mainly inland during the afternoon and evening hours. I'm Max Defender 8 Meteor. Meteorologist Amanda Holly.
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2: And we are live on this Thursday edition of the Ryan Gorman Show, the 2nd of July. I'm Reed Shepherd along with Dana McKay. Ryan will be back on Monday after the holiday. And a reminder, if you want to weigh in on what we're talking about, perhaps you agree with us, perhaps you disagree, perhaps we made a mistake somewhere along the line and you want to correct us. Hey, I once had somebody telling me you ended that sentence with a preposition.
1: Oh, really?
2: Nonetheless,
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2: 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Hit the microphone, hit the record, and you've got 30 seconds. We might even put that on the air. Coming up this hour, we've got more on the big wedding. Dana will have that trending story at 725. And President Trump talks to Teddy Roosevelt. Really? Well, today's top stories, we say hello to Chris Trechman. Good morning, Chris.
5: Good morning. So Governor DeSantis was in Tampa, and he announced that the state intends to use a new law to officially designate and combat domestic and foreign terrorist groups within its borders.
2: And this is what Governor DeSantis had to say about that.
10: We will also be adding and ratifying Antifa as a domestic terrorist organization, as well as a number of groups that are affiliated with drug cartels.
5: So some of those groups include the Council on American Islamic Relations, the Muslim Brotherhood, and potentially others, maybe like the Iran Revolutionary Guard and other groups, Al-Qaeda and others. So it remains unclear how the state agencies will track down and identify all these groups, especially groups like Antifa, where they don't have a specific organization, meeting place, and their member list is
2: more
5: unknown.
2: Of an ideology, right, than
1: an actual organized group. Yeah, they do cause a lot of trouble, though, when they, you know, go out there and try to disrupt protests and stuff like that. But
5: yeah, well, CARE sued DeSantis last year on his executive order that called their group a terror group, and they plan to sue again. They say this law is unconstitutional and politically motivated. I think the issue here is it's one thing to say like Al-Qaeda and maybe Iran's Revolutionary Guard or terrorist groups.
2: Hezbollah, Hamas.
5: Yeah. Yeah. And it's another to say that groups that you oppose politically are terrorist groups. Kind of reminds me of the state lawmaker that wanted to ban the Democratic Party because he thought the Democratic Party represented issues that were against the state of Florida.
2: I remember that.
5: Remember that guy?
2: Yeah.
5: Yeah. So it's sort of like, how do you determine, you know, if this law is, you know, legal in the sense that are you really saying that CARE is in the same category as Hamas or Al-Qaeda? I think that that's where DeSantis needs to explain exactly how this is going to work.
2: I think there's also some money involved here. It's like they will not be able to tap into state funds for various projects or scholarships, I think, as well, is what this designation may really be all about.
5: Yeah, the private scholarships are what are given out to folks who want to send their kids to private school. He's saying that groups are affiliated with ones that are designated as terror groups won't be eligible. So it obviously is going to have a legal road ahead. We'll see how it pans out. But for any of these groups to be officially named, you have to have a cabinet meeting where the members of the Florida cabinet vote in favor of it. And DeSantis is talking about calling a special meeting to do that.
2: I kind of wonder if Mr. DeSantis is saying to the state of Florida, I'm not a lame duck just yet.
5: Right. Right. Well, he signed away his veto power, obviously, when he put the budget into effect.
2: Right.
5: So he no longer has that kind of impact on the legislators, right? Because, you know, the veto was a way he could keep the legislators in line. But he still has executive power, mm-hmm. and they did pass this law. So this law gives the Florida cabinet, which includes the governor, the power to designate terror groups. So Republican gubernatorial candidate Byron Donalds has now surpassed $90 million in fundraising, including $23 million in the last 3 months. Do you really need $90 million to run for office?
2: Boy, that's a good question, because I know of some races. There was a Senate race in Ohio a few years ago that the amount of money spent in that race was absolutely unbelievable. It involved Sherrod Brown, mm-hmm. The Democrat, who was actually trying to regain his Senate seat. But nonetheless, it was an enormous amount of money. And yes, I mean, campaigns at that level are going to be incredibly expensive. And yeah, it doesn't surprise me at all that he has $90 million. It really puts him in the driver's seat as far as fundraising is concerned.
5: So Donalds is a Naples Republican. He announced his fundraising the same day that his campaign unrolled endorsements from incoming Senate President Jim Boyd, Florida House Speaker Designate Sam Garrison, and Attorney General James Uthmeyer, the former Chief of Staff to Governor DeSantis, announced support. Now, he is running against 10 other GOP primary opponents for the Republican nomination, including Lieutenant Governor Jay Collins from Tampa, investment manager James Fishback, and the former Florida House Speaker, Paul Renner. Now, those guys are trailing in fundraising and in the poll numbers, although I thought it was interesting that Jake Collins is making this effort to get Fishback kicked off the ballot.
2: Yes.
5: Now, what that says to me is that he's concerned that Fishback has enough votes to impact at least his part of the race,
2: mm-hmm.
5: whether or not it's enough to make a difference in the overall race involving the nomination with Donald's doesn't seem likely. But why would you want to get somebody kicked off the ballot if you're not that concerned about them as a candidate?
2: I think I think probably what he's thinking is that Fishback will split the vote somehow and put Donald's in position for the Republican nomination, which is likely anyhow,
5: right.
2: As far as what I'm seeing.
5: There's 10 candidates.
2: Donald's doesn't want to debate anybody, for one thing.
5: Yeah.
2: He feels he doesn't need to. And if you take Political Science 101, you know that somebody in his position absolutely does not need to debate anybody because there's always that chance that he could make a mistake and it could hurt him.
5: Yeah. So. Well, it'd have to be a pretty big mistake. But we'll see if not debating is a mistake, in that it looks like the other candidates may try to do something to at least get some attention to their campaigns, because they need as much as they can get, considering how far they trail in the polls.
2: Don't forget, Donald Trump didn't debate anybody until he had the nomination.
5: Yeah.
2: Then he went head-to-head with Joe Biden, and we all know what happened
1: we
2: there.
1: We all know how that turned out.
5: But that's the other party. He didn't debate people within the Republicans.
2: No, that was my point. Yes, no, he did not.
5: So in about a week, registered participants will have the opportunity to win big with the 2026 Florida Python Challenge.
2: Yeah.
5: Registration to compete and have the chance to win a share of the $25,000 purse is open now, and it will be open to the last day of the challenge. So removing invasive Burmese pythons from the Everglades runs from July 10th, starting at 12:01 a.m., until Sunday, July 19th at 5 p.m. And as of last year, I guess, they had basically pulled in about 1,400 of the non-native constrictors. And last year, they had a record 294 pythons removed from the Everglades, which hopefully is making a difference. It's not known exactly how many are out there.
2: That's right.
5: But
2: that's
5: everyone right. that you remove is one less that's killing native wildlife.
2: Did you see the picture of last year's winner?
1: She's beautiful.
2: She's about half your size. I think she's about 4'7".
1: Yeah, she's okay. She's tiny,
2: and she is a badass. I'm telling you.
1: Yes, a woman.
2: Pythons.
1: Taylor Stanberry is her name. She won last year. 60 pythons. Yeah, and I mean she's tiny.
2: Yeah.
1: But she won the $10,000 last year for getting all those pythons.
5: So. Yeah, it's open to everybody.
1: Men, people women. Come from all over the country and Canada and all over the place to participate in this.
2: You think some great big guy is going to come in here and, say, oh, I'm going to get all the... No, you look
1: tiny
2: at the one
1: girl.
2: The tiny. Oh, she is tiny, but I wouldn't mess with her.
5: Yeah, I think it's not necessarily how strong you are; it's how well you can track these things and your strategy in actually getting them and killing them, as opposed to just the brute strength, which is what that lady proved last year. And didn't Channel 8, Amanda Holly go
1: Amanda
5: out
1: Holly
5: and do that?
1: Did it? Yes, she did. Yes. Yeah, and actually in the article there's a picture of Amanda Holly with a python.
5: Yeah. And she's proof again that you can go out and be any size, any gender, and be successful.
1: Yeah, there she is right there with the python. Oh my gosh. Hey, yeah.
2: Amanda's very much into the outdoors. She has this fishing segment on News Channel 8 in Tampa.
5: She scuba dives. I mean, she gets after
2: amazing.
5: It. Yeah.
2: Amazing.
5: Impressive.
2: All right. Thank you, Chris.
5: Thank you.
2: We appreciate it. And when we come back after the break, Vice President J.D. Vance is weighing in on the U.S. position as it relates to Iran. When we come back on the Ryan Gorman Show.
27: Stop and go traffic, I-4 westbound around Dinosaur World, then pretty much wide open towards the Selman Connector. No delays on the area's big bridges. 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
2: Well, Vice President J.D. Vance is weighing in on how the U.S. stands in regard to its negotiations in the Middle East. He talked to Laura Ingraham on Tuesday, and he said basically the U.S. holds the upper hand in the negotiations.
20: The Iranians have not hit ships in the last couple of weeks, and the oil is flowing in the Strait of Hormuz, in part because the president made very clear that if the Iranians hit ships, we were going to hit back. So, you know, it's going to take sometimes the carrot and the stick here. But, Laura, I actually think that the United States is in a great position, however the negotiation ultimately shakes out. If the negotiation is successful, which obviously we want it to be successful, you have an Iran that is permanently transformed, that's not funding regional terrorism and instability, that has permanently given up on any nuclear weapons ambition, and that as a result is welcomed back into the world economy. That's a great outcome for the American people. It's a great outcome for the whole region. But Laura, if on the other hand, the Iranians don't behave, if they don't make the concessions in the negotiations that we need to see, their nuclear program is still destroyed, their conventional military is still destroyed, and the United States is still in a much stronger position relative to the Iranians. So my attitude on this, Laura, is we have all the cards in the negotiation. We obviously want it to be successful, but even if it's not successful, we've accomplished the core mission, which is to ensure that the Iranians never have a nuclear weapon.
2: Okay, so after several exchanges of fire last week, the U.S. and Iran redid a region understanding on de-escalating the situation in the Strait of Hormuz for at least a week. Whether or not we could see anything erupting after 4th of July celebrations, we don't know yet. Also, the funeral of Ayatollah Khamenei is still to take place. So,
1: yeah, that's supposed to happen on July 9th, so next week.
2: So as far as the talks, again, as we've been saying, you've got the U.S., and Iran, the negotiators are in the same place, but they are talking to intermediaries like Pakistan and Oman, setting the stage for future negotiations. And that's kind of the way it works. You have the preliminary memorandum of understanding, you know, clearing the way for future talks for a final agreement. And that's what we're seeing right now. And when we come back, Dana will have a trending story with the latest on Taylor and Travis when we come back on the Ryan Gorman Show.
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1: 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Madison Square Garden seems to be preparing for a Taylor Swift and Travis Kelce wedding this weekend. Truckloads of equipment has been brought in over the last couple of days, including pillars, lighting, a gazebo, sound equipment. Yesterday, Page Six reported they believe lobster, chicken, and French fries are on the menu as they saw a massive food delivery show up. So this is what's been reported. The rehearsal dinner is tonight with about 100 people. That's happening at the Infosys Theater beginning at 6 o'clock. And then the wedding will be inside Madison Square Garden tomorrow with about 1,000 guests. Doors opening at 3:30, a cocktail hour beginning at 4 on the 6th floor concourse. The ceremony itself will be at 5:30 on the arena floor, followed by the reception, which will run from 6:30 to 2 a.m. Now, on Tuesday, Page Six saw workers placing the red carpet on the stairs outside of Madison Square Garden, and then it was removed. Nobody knew why. Apparently, there was a mistake, and that carpet is supposed to be purple, which is one of Taylor's favorite colors.
2: Okay.
1: There's going to be a ton of security with over 130 New York police officers on site as part of this special event. And apparently everyone working on setting up the event space has had to go through intense security screenings. They have to wear designated wristbands and they are not allowed to have their phones on them. Taylor and Travis have reportedly spent $3 million to rent Madison Square Garden for three full days. years. So that's pretty much what we know. There's been a lot of speculation about this stuff. We talked to Peter Haralambos from ABC News earlier in the show. That'll be on the podcast at Ryan Gorman Show on the iHeartRadio app. And he was saying that there was this rumor that Taylor had bought up all the calla lilies in New York City. And then his team went and called a couple of flower shops, and calla lilies are easily accessible. So that rumor was not true. But there's been a lot of speculation, like Tim McGraw and Stevie Nicks. Are they going to perform? That's been rumored. I wouldn't be surprised. And then my theory, and a lot of other people believe this too, is that she may be planning to have this all filmed and put out some type of a Disney or Netflix special so that she can, number one, make a lot of money, and also share the whole event with her fans. So we'll have to wait and see what happens. But there's a lot of excitement about this.
2: There is. They also have a no gifts policy, which in a way kind of makes sense, because what are you going to get them?
1: Well, could you imagine Taylor Swift making a registry when she's got $2 billion? I mean, really.
2: We need some lamps for our end tables, you know?
1: Right. Exactly.
2: Well, coming up after news, traffic, and weather, our national correspondent Rory O'Neill will join us. We're talking about 4th of July travel, and also some America 250 trivia for you as we approach the 4th of July. And we'll be right back on The Ryan Gorman Show.
25: 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Kevin Steele and Governor DeSantis, together they delivered the toughest immigration laws in America. Steele delivered proof of citizenship to vote. Steele delivered lower taxes, parental rights, law and order. 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That's the Florida that put America first. And Kevin Steele helped build it. Steel-spined, never bending, bowing or breaking to the radical left lunatics. Now Steele takes that fight to Washington to deliver for President Trump again. Steele and DeSantis fought for Florida. Send Steele to Washington to deliver for Trump. Pass the SAVE Act, balance the budget, lower prices. Strong as steel. Forged with DeSantis, delivering for Trump. 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
3: I'm Kevin Steele, and I approve this message.
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14: 79 degrees. Good morning, I'm Chris Trankman. Your Tampa Bay forecast, partly sunny with afternoon showers and thunderstorms. I-92. Our top story at 7:31. The Justice Department is directing staff to bring fraud charges in alleged cases of birth tourism. It comes in response to the Supreme Court's birthright citizenship ruling on Tuesday. The Migration Policy Institute claims up to 26,000 babies born annually in the U.S. could be attributed to birth tourism. The much-anticipated June jobs report comes out this morning.
15: Economists are expecting that employers added 110,000 jobs in June, trailing May's much stronger-than-expected tally of 172,000. The unemployment rate is forecast to hold steady at 4.3% for the fourth consecutive month. After a sluggish 2025, the labor market has showed resilience and picked up with the average year-to-date pace of about 114,000 new jobs per month. The key question is whether the labor market market is still strong enough to support more Fed tightening or whether slower hiring and any uptick in unemployment is a sign that the oil shock and broader uncertainty are taking a toll on the economy. Hillary Barsky, Fox News.
0: A federal judge is blocking the U.S. Postal Service from carrying out President Trump's order to restrict mail-in ballots. Trump signed the order ahead of the midterm elections, but Democratic-led states sued the administration. A pair of daredevil climbers used New York City's most iconic building as a place for a proposal and a towering publicity stunt.
4: When the power of love beats the love of power, the world knows peace. Those were the words unfurled for all the world to see, thanks to a pair of Russian skywalkers who thought it'd be a great idea to scale, you know, the Empire State Building for a proposal. Angela Nicolau and Yvonne Vanya Birkus sharing their climb on social media. And get this, they climbed all the way up the antenna, 1,454 feet off the ground for a proposal. She said yes, by the way. The pair were finally cuffed and taken into custody.
0: Kevin Cork reporting. Tampa Bay traffic and weather coming up. Next news update in 30 minutes. I'm Chris Trankman, News Radio WFLA.
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27: Slowdowns on 75 southbound around Fowler Avenue. Pretty stop and go in some areas. Then pretty much good right after that. As well as slowdowns on 301 southbound after Harney Road. 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
26: It stays mild and dry on this Thursday morning. Temperatures heat up quick. We head for the low 90s. We'll see our first few showers right along the coast. Scattered afternoon showers that drift back toward the coast with some heavy downpours this evening. We'll dry out tonight. Those showers and storms could start a little earlier Friday morning along the coast and then generally scattered about through the afternoon. Fourth of July forecast looks like early morning showers near the coast, pushing mainly inland during the afternoon and evening hours. I'm Max Defender 8 Meteor. Meteorologist Amanda Holly.
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2: And we are back on this Thursday morning. I'm Reed Shepherd along with Dana McKay. Ryan will be back next Monday after the 4th of July holiday. And if you're planning to get out of town for a few days, you might find the roads a bit crowded. AAA projects 72 million Americans will travel at least 50 miles from home for the Independence Day holiday. We bring in our national correspondent, Rory O'Neill. This report brought to you by Mark Spain Real Estate. Good morning, Rory, and I guess where are people going to be going over the 4th of July holiday?
3: Yeah, Reed, good morning. It looks like a lot of people are going to be cruising and then going to the cities that have big cruise terminals and operations, especially when it comes to those Alaskan cruises. Seattle, Anchorage, and Fairbanks.

0: cruising, the fact that you can all hop on the same ship, grandma, grandpa, through mom and dad, down through the youngest kids, can all find a way to travel. Also, that tends to be a bit more budget friendly, and it helps you budget. Now, granted, you can hit the bar and talk to Isaac and really throw off the budget, but or a trip to Doc would do the same. But for the most part, you know, to have the room and the food already included makes it a lot easier to plan those trips.
1: Yeah, I love going on cruises, and I'd never been before. Went with friends a couple of years ago and then ended up planning another trip, and we did the generational thing. My aunt and then my cousin and then our kids, we all went. So we did the three generations on a cruise, and we had a blast.
2: I've never been on one, and I genuinely have no idea how much it might cost.
0: Well, it's going to depend on the ship and what you want to do. And there are ships, that, you know, like Carnival Cruise Lines tend to have a younger crowd. Some others, like Celebrity, tend to be more of a daycare, rather an elder care center. those Viking River cruises are, you know, they just go right to the funeral home. For the most part, I'm joking, of course.
2: Yeah,
0: no,
2: careful
0: they
2: there.
0: They do break down into their niche. I love a good cruise. But I can only do it for like 3 or 4 days and I'm done.
1: Yeah, I think, so we did 4 day, like the 4 night cruises, and that's enough for me. Yeah. By the last day, I'm like, I'm ready to be, you know, back on land. But yeah, it really is a great time. And you pay all that big chunk of money for the cruise, and it depends on your budget. I saw actually Royal Caribbean has another new cruise ship, and they've got this treehouse room. And I was like, wow, that would be really cool to get a couple of families together. It's $200,000. So it really depends. Yeah. But then you can spend, you know, $300-$400 and go for a few days on a smaller ship or an older ship. So it really does depend on your budget.
2: $200,000.
0: Because we're lucky in Florida, you can't go an hour without hitting a cruise terminal.
1: Right.
0: That does also give us so many different options, especially if you can find those websites that get you on those last minute cruises. You can really get a deal.
2: Well, we're talking to our national correspondent, Rory O'Neill, this morning, and we're also talking about America 250 trivia.
1: What you got for us, Rory?
2: Because I got one for you.
0: All right. Hit me up first.
2: All right. So, what iHeart news anchor and substitute talk show host has an ancestor who signed the Declaration of Independence?
0: No kidding. Dana, I had no idea.
1: Don't read. Okay, so tell us.
2: Okay.
0: Did you really read?
2: Yes.
0: Wow.
2: Yes. My mom always told me that George Reed of Delaware, and if you look real closely on the Declaration, his signature is on there, is somewhere back in my family tree. Now, having said that, if you've seen the movie, the musical 1776, he is not portrayed very well. I always thought that Colonel McKeon wanted to bash him in the mouth a few times. But, yes, George Reed's signature is on the Declaration of Independence. My family tree has a lot of READs and READEs in it. So he's back there somewhere.
0: What state would he have represented?
2: Delaware.
0: Colony.
2: Delaware.
0: Delaware. All right. Mm-hmm. All right.
2: Along with Colonel McKeon and Caesar Rodney.
0: How many total people signed the Declaration of Independence?
2: 56.
0: Ooh, all right, good. How many people
1: gonna lose this game. How many people lived in the U.S.?
0: How many people lived in the U.S. when it gained independence in 1776?
2: That's a good one.
1: 30 million.
2: No, I wasn't going to say any. No, I don't think it was anywhere near that amount.
1: I have no idea, and I'm not using ChatGPT to look it up.
2: I'm going
1: to
2: say between 5 and 10 million.
0: 2.5 million.
1: Oh, my gosh. Okay. All right. I was way off.
0: And of course, you know, we get a new version of the American flag every time we add a state, right? Now, the basic design of a blue field and red and white stripes, that 13 stripes, that hasn't changed. But, of course, the number of stars has. So, since we adopted our first flag, how many different official flags have there been in U.S. history?
2: Dana?
0: We started at 13 colonies. Yeah. We're up to 50. So the number's less than 50, Dana, is all I can tell you.
1: I was so far off on the other one that I don't even want to take a guess.
2: I do know the story of the individual who designed the 50-star flag back in 1959. I do know that story. It was a class project. He designed the flag. He got a B on it, And the teacher told him that if

0: he, if the flag was accepted, that he would get an A on his project. He got a call from President Eisenhower, okay, wow. who said, hey, guess what? We're, you know, your flag wins. So he got an A on his project eventually.
1: Nice. Officially adopted in 1960, that was yep. the 27th version of the American flag.
0: Wow.
2: All right. Well, thanks, Rory.
0: All right. Our national correspondent, Rory O'Neill, with some America 250 trivia. And when we return, our White House correspondent, John Decker, will be joining us. A new poll shows things could be a little bit rough for the GOP in the Senate as we approach the midterms. And we'll have that in just a moment on The Ryan Gorman Show.
3: Slowdowns on 75 southbound around Fowler Avenue. Pretty stop and go in some areas. Then pretty much good right after that, as well as slowdowns on 301 southbound after Harney Road. 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
0: Well, we know how much people love polls, and we always kind of like to say, hey, look, it's a snapshot of a given moment in a political race. But we do have some polls that show that the GOP might be in a little trouble as it relates to the midterms. We bring in our White House correspondent, John Decker. 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So, John, latest poll here shows that the GOP could, in fact, maybe even lose in the Senate in the midterms. What do we have?
12: Well, right now, Republicans hold a 53-47 advantage in the U.S. Senate, which means that Democrats would need to flip 4 seats to regain control of the Senate. And we've seen some polling which indicates that the Senate is up for grabs. And that's the reason for that has to do with close Senate races in a number of states, in Texas, in North Carolina, in Ohio, in Maine, in Iowa, and in Alaska. All of those states will ultimately determine who controls the Senate for the next 2 years.
0: So which one is probably most likely to flip, do you think, based on what you're seeing in the polling?
12: North Carolina is most likely to flip of all those states that I mentioned. Right now, the former governor of North Carolina has a pretty substantial advantage over his Republican challenger. The other states that I mentioned, they're close within the polls' margin of error. But there's a lot of time, obviously, between now and the November midterm elections.
0: Very much so. Obviously, in North Carolina, we're talking about Democrat Roy Cooper. He is battling Republican Michael Whatley to replace Senator Tom Tillis. Also in Maine, progressive Graham Plattner is hoping to oust Senator Susan Collins, a Republican there. We are seeing a lot of Democrat, word escapes me here.
2: I don't know what you're trying to say, Reed.
0: Far left Democrats who are making some gains in primaries.
2: Socialists.
0: And I think socialists, thank you. And it looks like Colorado is the latest in that state to have a Democrat socialist with some success. Like you said, we've also got Texas, Iowa, and Alaska. These races are very close. And like you said, John, there's still a lot of time to go.
12: Well, that's right, you know, which means a significant amount of money will be spent on these races, no matter what state that you're talking about. But that's where all the money will be spent. It will be in those states in particular, given the closeness of the Republicans and Democrats in the U.S. Senate. And as far as the House, we haven't spoken about the House.
0: No.
12: But the House is a difficult thing to hold on to. The party in power typically loses seats in the midterm elections. We saw that in President Trump's first term, where he lost control of both the House and the Senate during the 2018 midterm elections.
0: And we're talking to our White House correspondent, John Decker. Now, you mentioned money a short time ago, and one of the candidates, this would be in Ohio, where former Senator Sherrod Brown is 3 points behind Senator John Husted. The race a few years ago that involved Sherrod Brown was one of the most expensive we ever saw. Is there a possibility that those figures that was spent in that race a few years ago, could that be topped this year, do you think?
12: Oh, absolutely. I think, you know, all the races that we've mentioned, all those states that I mentioned where they have competitive Senate races, we're going to see records set in terms of money raised and money spent by both political parties. A lot's at stake for the president. If he loses control of the Senate, it makes it nearly impossible for anyone that he sends up to the Senate to get confirmed in a democratically led Senate. And that also includes federal judicial appointments that the president may like to make during the course of his last 2 years in office.
0: All right, our White House correspondent, John Decker. John, always a pleasure. Thank you so much for joining us today. Happy 4th of July, by the way. And when we come back, President Trump talks to Teddy Roosevelt. Really, when we return on the Ryan Gorman Show.
3: Serious crash with heavy lane blockage in Tampa on Florida Avenue northbound before Fowler Avenue, and a lane block southbound as well. 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
2: I'm Dana McKay with this trending story. President Trump was in North Dakota yesterday for the opening of the new Teddy Roosevelt Library. His motorcade received an escort from the Rough Riders on horseback, and then he toured the new library and spoke to an AI version of Teddy Roosevelt. Listen to this.
22: Every day, a president faces storms most people never see. Keep your nerve and remember the nation comes first, you get through. I know you know that feeling yourself.
23: Well, I appreciate those words. Those words are fantastic. And I just want to say it's an honor to be with you today. We are making a little bit of a tour, some of the fantastic things you've done.
2: So it was kind of funny. People were, you know, on X making fun of Trump for actually talking back to the AI. And they're like, Trump doesn't realize it's AI. But I think that was part of the performance of it all. Yes. And then President Trump gave a speech after and said this.
24: Well, incredible. I even had a conversation with Theodore Roosevelt. They said, what did you think about the Panama Canal? Do you consider that your greatest achievement? How do you feel about the fact that the Democrats gave the Panama Canal away to Panama for $1. You know, he built the Panama Canal.
2: Yeah, so it was kind of funny that he tried to ask the AI, Teddy Roosevelt, a question. And then he talked about Roosevelt's wildlife and a story he heard about him shooting a 1,200-pound grizzly bear.
24: When it roared, a big one, and it wanted to strike him, and it was going rapidly. They're very fast. I just learned that on a beautiful airplane coming over here. He shot it squarely between the eyes, and it fell, touching him but not able to destroy him.
2: Yeah, so he told that story. He also mentioned the big, beautiful plane. He went there yesterday on the new Air Force One. It was kind of the first trip. And then during his tour of the library, he also visited some other exhibits, Roosevelt's journals, and a gallery of his Man in the Arena speech. Trump also announced that the library will be getting a $750,000 donation through the National Endowment for the Humanities to support the library's exhibits in its first year.
0: You know, so, he was absolutely right about one thing with respect to Teddy Roosevelt. He did have a wild life.
2: Yeah, it was a pretty cool trip.
0: A lot of things. Great reading. We talked to Brett Baer not too long ago, Fox's Brett Baer, who wrote a book about Teddy Roosevelt.
2: Yep.
0: Really, that was, you know, he really was something. 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
2: Guaranteed human.
6: 79 degrees. Good morning, I'm Chris Trankman. Your Tampa Bay forecast, partly sunny, afternoon showers and thunderstorms, and a high 92. Traffic and your complete forecast from Channel 8 meteorologist Amanda Holly coming up. Our top story at 8:02. St. Petersburg Mayor Ken Welch is expected to make a major announcement this morning about the future of the gas plant district. His decision about a development contractor may already have leaked out. There are reports that Berg Bid LLC will be the choice. But Kerry Mueller with Energy Consulting Engineering says the city needs to slow down.
7: It does feel that it's very rushed, that this is done purposefully because of an upcoming election, and that it's not being thoughtfully considered and fully vetted.
6: Welch is facing a tough re-election race this fall. The future of Tropicana Field and the surrounding land in the historic district could become a mixed-use area with homes, shopping, offices, and entertainment. Schools across Tampa Bay are earning high marks. The Florida Department of Education released its school grades for 2025 and 26. Hillsborough, Pinellas, and Pasco counties each earned A grades. It's the first time all three of those districts have done so. It's Pinellas County's third straight year getting an A, but Hillsborough and Pasco got Bs last year. This could be disastrous for turtle nesting in the Tampa Bay area. Experts predicting 50% fewer nests than in previous years. And beachgoers may be to blame. Bruno Falkenstein with Sea Turtle Tracker says people shining flashlights or other white light can confuse mother turtles looking to lay their eggs.
8: She's going to climb up the beach. She's going to look around for where she wants to lay her eggs.
4: And if she doesn't like what she sees, or unfortunately, if somebody comes along and scares her, she's going to head right back to the water.
6: Across Florida, trackers say there's been some improvement overall. The turtle nesting season ends at the end of October. Conservation groups urging beachgoers to follow the rules to help protect the turtles. It was an exciting night for thousands of fans who packed into Al Lang Stadium to watch Team USA in World Cup soccer. And the home country didn't disappoint. The men's team beat Bosnia-Herzegovina 2-0 in Santa Clara, California, to advance into the round of 16 for the first time since 2002.
8: I hope the U.S. wins the World Cup.
9: I think it's going to be wild. Absolutely crazy.
6: Next up for Team USA, Belgium, on Monday, July 6th. A new state law allows the state of Florida to designate certain groups as terror organizations. Those potentially include drug cartels, Iran's Revolutionary Guard, the Muslim Brotherhood, and the Council on American-Islamic Relations. Speaking at FDLE in Tampa, Governor DeSantis said the designation affects access to public money and scholarships.
10: It will impact Florida's K-12 school choice scholarship program, not sending scholarships to schools that are in cahoots with groups like CARE.
6: The Florida cabinet decides who gets the terror designation. Groups like CARE plan to sue, saying the law is unconstitutional. Palmetto and Bradenton are joining forces to put on what's being called Manatee County's largest ever fireworks display for the nation's 250th birthday. Bradenton Mayor Gene Brown says they're shutting down the Green Bridge Saturday evening, allowing people to walk out onto the bridge and view the fireworks from the water.
11: You'll be able to see where the going off from the old Green Bridge, which is now the fishing pier, so you'll be a front row view that nobody's ever had before.
6: Events at Rossi Park and the Riverwalk start at 5 p.m. The pyrotechnics start at 9 p.m. Tampa Bay traffic and weather coming up. Next news update in 30 minutes. I'm Chris Trankman, News Radio WFLA.
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3: Accident southbound on Florida Avenue at Fowler Avenue with some lane blockage, and a crash on 301 northbound after Broadway Avenue at Sable Industrial Boulevard blocking the right lane. 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
28: It stays mild and dry on this Thursday morning. Temperatures heat up quick. We head for the low 90s. We'll see our first few showers right along the coast. Scattered afternoon showers that drift back toward the coast with some heavy downpours this evening. We'll dry out tonight. Those showers and storms could start a little earlier Friday morning along the coast and then generally scattered about through the afternoon. 4th of July forecast looks like early morning showers near the coast, pushing mainly inland during the afternoon and evening hours. I'm Max Defender 8 Meteor. Meteorologist Amanda Holly.
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0: And we are back live on this Thursday morning, the 2nd of July, on the Ryan Gorman Show. I'm Reed Shepherd, along with Dana McKay. Ryan is back on Monday after the holiday weekend. Reminder, if you want to chime in on what we're talking about this morning, you can send us a talkback message. Just pull us up on the iHeartRadio app, News Radio WFLA, News Radio 610 WYOD. Hit the microphone, record. You've got 30 seconds to say your piece, and we might put you on the air. And I guess we've already got a few talkbacks.
2: Yes, we do. We're going to play them at the end of the show. And we had somebody kind of call us out on one of Rory's trivia questions that we did a little while ago about America 250. So we'll get to that in a little bit. Yes.
0: All right. Well, we check in now with Natalie Rodriguez for the morning's top news stories. Good morning,
13: yes.
0: Natalie.
13: Very exciting stuff. United States men's national team punching its ticket to the round of 16 in spectacular fashion. Stars and Stripes put on a clinic in yesterday's knockout match, blanking Bosnia and Herzegovina 2-0, but not scoring until the 45th minute. Now, Florian Balogun, he finally put the U.S. on the board, but in the second half, there was a controversial moment because Balogun is called for a foul after bringing down a Bosnian player. The referee, reviewing the moment by video replay, then issues him a red card, ejecting him from the game. Now, experts say in issuing the red card, refs failed to follow protocol, using slow motion to review the play, which can then make an accidental contact look more serious. And according to protocol, slow motion is only supposed to be used to pinpoint contact, not judge its severity. So that whole thing went on. Stunning highlight sweeping the web this morning. The hero of the match, by far, midfielder Malik Tillman, who shrugged off a bloody foot injury, curl in an 82nd minute free kick, the first direct free kick goal scored by an American at a World Cup in 32 years. And I have to say, the final whistle, I got goosebumps because the stadium erupted. Thousands of fans stood shoulder to shoulder with the players belting out John Denver's Country Roads. Fans have turned this 1971 classic into a post-game sing-along after the Americans' recent victories, helping push the song again onto YouTube's top 100 chart. They've used Living on a Prayer by Bon Jovi, but it's Country Roads that really does it for at least for me, because I'm a softie at heart.
2: Yeah, I love that song. It's actually on one of my playlists, so I listen to it, you know, fairly often. So it's really cool to see this. Now, now Malik Tillman, I saw an interview with him after the game talking about the foot injury. And if you saw the picture of it, I mean, it was disgusting. He had
13: gnarly
2: blood. Yeah, it was gnarly. So here's what happened with reporters after the game.
14: Jenny Taft on Fox Sports said you had to have a cleat change right before that free kick. What was that process like, and how did your foot feel?
15: Yeah, I mean, I was in pain, but my shoe was cut, so this is why I changed the boot, yeah.
16: Wait, your shoe was, like, broken open?
15: Yeah.
17: Was it your right foot?
15: Yeah.
18: Did somebody step on you? What happened?
15: Yeah, someone stepped on me. But, yeah, it's just pain, I guess. Nothing too bad.
2: It's just pain.
0: Wow.
2: I don't know. That's
13: nothing but a flesh wound.
2: It's
13: 2026
2: pain.
13: Version of Monty Python.
2: Yeah.
0: He didn't have... He was... pretty nonplussed about that.
2: No, I don't. I mean, I guess, you know, that's what they do. That's their job, is to play through the pain. But
13: you have to because those cleats, or as they call them, you know, overseas, the boots, they can be plastic or metal spikes on the bottom of the sole plate. So yeah, even if somebody just steps on your foot, you're going to be seeing stars. But these things hurt.
2: Yeah.
0: Well, it happens in baseball occasionally, too, especially if you're playing first base. Somebody could come along and spike you.
2: Right, but then he went and took that foot and kicked the ball with it, too. Yeah, that's what got me. So, yeah, he still did it. It was pretty
13: beast
2: amazing.
13: Beast mode for U.S., yes.
2: All right.
13: Yeah, switching gears here, another one of these stories that has South Florida, or the state, actually under the spotlight, with Governor DeSantis announcing Florida's intent to officially designate Antifa as a domestic terrorist organization. New state law now in effect, day two, House Bill 1471. It gives state leaders the power to legally flag and penalize organizations that are deemed security threats. And this is not the first time that the governor has gone after groups like the Council on American American Islamic Relations, or CARE, the Muslim Brotherhood, and over 90 foreign drug cartels. Now, once finalized, the law strips taxpayer funding from these nonprofits and allows public universities to immediately expel students that support these groups. Cabinet approval is going to be required within the next 7 days, now 6 days, I guess, by a majority vote of the Florida Cabinet. Officials did confirm less than like 12 or 13 hours after the law went into effect that FDLE, the Florida Department of Law Enforcement, did formally deliver the written recommendations to initiate the block on public resources. And we've already heard attorneys representing CARE Florida in particular that have publicly pushed back. They're calling the law an overreach of executive office, and they have officially confirmed intentions to take the state to federal court to block the law on constitutional grounds.
2: And let's get to one more quick story, Natalie, because I really wanted to get to this one because it's a good one.
13: Yes, absolutely, Dana. A glimmer of pure hope. It's cutting through the devastation in Venezuela this morning, where the earthquake death toll has officially climbed past 2,200, with 43,000 or close to 50,000 now still missing. Now, despite the closing window for survival, international crews pulled 12-year-old Carlos Miguel Colmenares Gutierrez alive from rubble in La Guaira after 5 days. Wow. He was, get this, he was miraculously shielded by a fallen refrigerator. And his cousin Maida, who lives here in Cutler Bay, spoke with WSVN.
4: People are coming out, and then 5 days later, they find my cousin. And here we are, day seven, and they're still finding people. And you know, hope is still there, and hope is still alive.
13: You know, and by far, that really is such, it's so inspiring to hear. Yes, these death toll numbers continue skyrocketing, and it's just horrifying. But so far, close to 7,000 people have been rescued alive from underneath rubble by domestic and international urban search and rescue teams, among them many of our elite right here from the Sunshine State. So kudos to everyone that's been hands-on with this effort.
0: All right, Natalie Rodriguez, thank you very much. That's a great story. Jason Katerina from AccuWeather joining us right now. Looks like we've got a hot holiday forecast, Jason.
5: Indeed, just hot straight through for us. A bit humid as well today around South Florida. Passing morning shower, then a couple of afternoon thunderstorms. The high of 91, only down to 78 tonight. Some sun filtered by passing clouds at times on our Friday afternoon and evening thunderstorm in spots. The high 92. For 4th of July itself, clouds and sun, a brief morning shower or two, then an afternoon and evening thunderstorm in spots. The high 91. And we'll close out the holiday weekend with clouds and sun and a couple of thunderstorms Sunday, the high of 90 for Tampa today. Again, hot 93 with a couple of afternoon thunderstorms, maybe a thunderstorm this evening as well. Then down to 78 tonight, an afternoon thunderstorm in spots tomorrow, but turning cloudy after some early sun. 92 Independence Day, an afternoon thunderstorm 89, and solid cloud cover for Sunday to round out the holiday weekend. Hot again with a couple thunderstorms, the high of 90.
0: All right, AccuWeather's Jason Katerina, thank you for that. When we come back, if you're going to stand out in the heat and grill a steak, how much is your cookout going to cost this year? 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
3: Accident southbound on Florida Avenue at Fowler Avenue with some lane blockage, and a crash on 301 northbound after Broadway Avenue at Sable Industrial Boulevard blocking the right lane. 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
10: Team USA is moving on in the World Cup following a 2-0 win over Bosnia-Herzegovina. Malik Tillman drilling a free kick in the 82nd minute to put the match away.
19: Tillman! It's in! Malik Tillman! 2-0 United States!
10: The United States will now face Belgium in the round of 16 Monday. Three matches are on the World Cup schedule today.
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0: And we are back on the Ryan Gorman Show. The 4th of July holiday is, of course, right around the corner. Falls on a Saturday this year, so that will probably give more people an opportunity to get outside and maybe plan a cookout. That's what we're talking about this morning. We bring in ABC's Jim Ryan. Jim, I guess things are not really cheap at the grocery store, but nonetheless, more people are planning to stand out beside the grill and grill a steak.
21: Yeah, well, this is a landmark birthday, 250 years. You're right, it does fall on a Saturday, so that might encourage more people to participate, celebrate. And so, yeah, a higher number of Americans will be celebrating this year than have in years past. And, yeah, 62% will be having a barbecue or a picnic of some kind. 62%, yeah, compare that to last year's 61%. We did see higher numbers after the pandemic, but 62% is pretty respectable considering the price that people are paying for things, Reed.
0: So what kind of prices are we looking at? And along with that, are there any bargains to be had?
21: Well, yes. First, the ground beef, you know, the kind of the centerpiece of a cookout, presumably. Ground beef for hamburgers averaging about $7.06 per pound. You know, it's much higher than it was last year for a lot of reasons. The cattle herd, the national cattle herd, is smaller than it's been since the 1950s. The cost of transporting cattle to the slaughterhouse and beef from the slaughterhouse to the grocery store has gone up because of the rising price of gasoline. Steaks are averaging $11.50 per pound. So, yeah, you might find more people turning to alternatives, chicken, maybe a piece of salmon or sausages, hot dogs, certainly. But, yeah, beef is really the driver of these higher prices this year, Reed.
2: And what about the sides, like corn on the cob, and what else do we have as sides at a barbecue?
0: Usually
2: corn
0: like
2: on the cob is the first one.
0: Potato.
2: Yeah, that pops into my head. What about the vegetables?
21: Well, yeah, potatoes are actually lower. They're a little bit less expensive than they were last year. Egg prices are way down from a year ago because we had this tremendous spike in egg prices in 2025, Dana. So those two things, put them together, what have you got? Well, you've got potato salad. So
0: there you go.
21: That should cost a little less than it did last year. Strawberries, this is unusual. I mean, if you're having strawberry shortcake or something. Strawberries had one of the largest increases in the entire grocery basket. Two pints, $5.27, up 58 cents from a year ago. A lot of it has to do with the weather. A damaging frost in Florida took out the young strawberry plants early in the spring. So that's going to make that strawberry shortcake considerably more expensive.
0: We're talking to ABC's Jim Ryan about cooking out on the 4th of July and the cost associated with that. Jim, I know that just about any type of steak is great for the grill, but what's the most popular kind of steak that people are getting at the store to grill out?
21: Ribeye. That's the prime cut.
0: That's my favorite.
21: Yeah, absolutely, and for good reason. But you're going to pay about $19 a pound for that, up to $35, depending upon the grade. But, yeah, I think ground beef remains kind of the centerpiece. So people are, you know, it's not cheap, $7.06 per pound, but it is cheaper than you're going to pay for pretty much any steak. You know, salmon prices, the price of salmon, that's one of my favorites. A little bit of lemon, some salt and pepper, a little bit of garlic on that thing, throw it on the grill. You get a char on it, it's delicious. And, yeah, it's going to cost you less than it would for ground beef.
2: Do we have any information on the cost of beer? Because we're not having a 4th of July barbecue without the beer.
0: There you go.
21: I haven't seen prices on beer, but alcohol prices generally have been higher somewhat in the last few years. You know, it varies, of course, by the part of country where you live. A pint of beer is going for about $6.50. Of course, we don't measure it in pints, do we? A 24-pack, a case of beer, is going to run between $19 and $27. But, yeah, it depends widely whether it's, you know, Natty Light or Heineken.
0: So bottom line, Jim, how much are people likely to spend per person as we get the grill fired up?
21: Well, if you're the person going to the store and writing a check, look at me engaging myself, but if you're the one who has to fill that grocery basket, bring it home, you're going to pay about $94.41 for all of the stuff to feed that group of people, 6 to 8 people or so. That's way up from last year, and it's way up from 10 years ago. Look back to 2016, it was $71.34. for that grocery basket full of stuff for Independence Day, $94 now. The total spending in billions, how much will we collectively spend? Almost $9.5 billion.
0: Well, despite the higher cost of groceries these days, Jim, I'm already getting hungry and thinking about what I'm going to put on the grill. ABC's Jim Ryan, thank you so much for joining us, and happy 4th of July to you.
21: Same to you, Reed.
0: And we'll be right back on the Ryan Gorman Show.
3: Looking good from Pasco on 75 southbound to the 275 split into Hillsboro. No delays right now on 41 or really Dale Mabry or the Veterans Expressway southbound on Florida Avenue. Crash at Country Club Drive with lane blockage. Crash on 301 northbound north of Broadway Avenue at Sable Industrial Boulevard blocking the right lane. And a left lane blocked on 301 south of Harney Road. No glaring problems at all on the Pinellas side. Bay Area big bridges are looking good. I'm Pat Largo, News Radio, WFLA.
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11: 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This usually shows up as a management fee. It's usually a percentage on an annual basis. I say the average fee that somebody might pay would be around 1%. Now, that's an average. So if you have less money invested, then you're probably paying a little bit more. If you have more money invested, you probably pay a little bit less. But industry-wide, I'd say the fee to manage your portfolio probably averages somewhere between 0.5% and 1.5%, and 1% is obviously in the middle. So in other words, if you had $1 million invested with an advisor that was charging a 1% fee and you were paying that annually, you'd be paying $10,000 per year, or 1% of $1 million. Now, if your portfolio grew, let's say they helped you grow it from $1 million to $2 million, I'm doing simple math here, I realize. But if they did that, they would then be getting 1% on $2 million or $20,000 a year. 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
0: Well, we ran a little bit late with Jim Ryan. We mentioned the couple climbing the Empire State Building. Now, we'll have that after we talk to our GOP strategist, Pete Gittarelli, and that's all coming up after news, traffic, and weather on The Ryan Gorman Show.
20: 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Kevin Steele and Governor DeSantis, together they delivered the toughest immigration laws in America. Steele delivered proof of citizenship to vote. Steele delivered lower taxes, parental rights, law and order. Steele and DeSantis got it done. That's the Florida that put America first. And Kevin Steele helped build it. Steel-spined, never bending, bowing or breaking to the radical left lunatics. Now Steele takes that fight to Washington to deliver for President Trump again. Steele and DeSantis fought for Florida. Send Steele to Washington to deliver for Trump. Pass the SAVE Act, balance the budget, lower prices. Strong as steel. Forged with DeSantis, delivering for Trump. Kevin Steele for Congress. Paid for by Kevin Steele for Congress.
16: I'm Kevin Steele, and I approve this message.
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25: It's 80 degrees. Good morning, I'm Chris Trankman. Your Tampa Bay forecast. Partly sunny with afternoon showers and thunderstorms. High 92. Our top story at 8:31. The latest round of talks between the U.S. and Iran is over. Officials in Qatar claim there was positive progress, but no breakthroughs. Negotiators for the two countries reportedly spent both days discussing the Strait of Hormuz and unfreezing Iranian funds. New intelligence reveals that extremism in Germany has reached levels not seen since the Nazis.
26: Germany's domestic intelligence service says the number of right-wing extremists there has increased dramatically to almost 60,000. The rise of the right-wing AfD political party is seen as a contributing factor. Many extremists are said to follow anti-Semitic conspiracy theories, rejecting German laws and constitutional norms. In its annual report, Germany's Federal Office for the Protection of the Constitution claims the country's democracy is under practically permanent attack from both inside and outside. Russia, China, and Iran are named as the biggest foreign threats. Jonathan Savage, Fox News.
25: At least 13 people are dead after a massive missile and drone attack on Ukraine. The strikes targeted the capital Kyiv and other regions. Russia says it targeted military, fuel, and energy facilities, but Ukrainian officials say residential buildings were destroyed. Team USA electrifies the home crowd in Santa Clara, California.
4: The United States is moving on to the round of 16 at the FIFA World Cup.
5: Deflection, Balligan scores! Flo Balligan, first to react to the deflection! He'll do the LeBron celebration! It's 1-0 U.S.!
4: Courtesy of Fox, Flo Balligan scoring for the U.S. in the 45th minute against Bosnia and Herzegovina. The U.S. took a 1-0 lead into the half, but in the second half, Balligan was sent off with a red card after stepping on the ankle of a Bosnian player. But shorthanded, playing 10-on-11, the Americans got a cushion on a free kick from Malik Tillman in the 82nd minute. They win it 2-0 to advance. They will play Belgium on Monday night in Seattle. Tony Genualdo, Fox News.
25: Tampa Bay traffic and weather coming up. Next news update in 30 minutes. I'm Chris Trankman, News Radio WFLA.
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3: Looking good from Pasco on 75 southbound to the 275 split into Hillsborough. No delays right now on 41 or really Dale Mabry or the Veterans Expressway southbound on Florida Avenue. Crash at Country Club Drive with lane blockage. Crash on 301 northbound north of Broadway Avenue at Sable Industrial Boulevard blocking the right lane. And a left lane blocked on 301 south of Harney Road. No glaring problems at all on the Pinellas side. Bay Area big bridges are looking good. I'm Pat Largo, News Radio WFLA.
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27: It stays mild and dry on this Thursday morning. Temperatures heat up quick. We head for the low 90s. We'll see our first few showers right along the coast. Scattered afternoon showers that drift back toward the coast with some heavy downpours this evening. We'll dry out tonight. Those showers and storms could start a little earlier Friday morning along the coast and then generally scattered about through the afternoon. Fourth of July forecast looks like early morning showers near the coast, pushing mainly inland during the afternoon and evening hours. I'm Max Defender 8 Meteor. Meteorologist Amanda Holly.
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0: Oh, we are back on this Thursday morning, the 2nd of July. I'm Reed Shepherd along with Dana McKay. Ryan will be back on Monday after the 4th. Now, a story that came in kind of late yesterday, we wanted to get to here this morning. According to a lengthy financial disclosure form that was released Tuesday, President Trump earned something well over $1 billion last year in his crypto holdings. He was asked about that before he took off for North Dakota yesterday, and here's what he had to say.
1: I don't get involved in my personal. We have funds that run my money.
2: But you are benefiting.
1: Well, I've made a lot of money before I became president, and they invest my money, and I don't talk to them. I don't even speak to them. So I have many people, I don't know what they call it, closed accounts or something. You put your money in, and that's it. I don't talk to them. They're big institutions, and they run it. But yeah, I've had a great career. In business, I've had a great career.
0: And then there was this exchange with a reporter.
6: To critics who say you're profiting off the presidency.
1: Well, you know why I'm profiting? Because the stock market's going up. Everybody's profiting. If you have a 401k, how's your 401k done? It's about up 85%. Thank you, President Trump.
0: There you go. Thank you, President Trump, on your 401k. We're going to bring in our GOP strategist, Pete Gittarelli. Pete, good morning. Thank

0: While they are battling the socialism argument and communism taking over the Democrat Party, this is the problem that the Democrats have. So they love this distraction. Now they are going to go and say, this is Donald Trump taking care of his cronies. This is Donald Trump personally benefiting. But, and Trump is going to reemphasize that firewall that he has and that he should have, for him to make money, having independent fund managers managing all of his stocks. So the Democrats are going to attack Trump on all this money that he's made taking care of his friends. Then the Republicans are going to fire back and say, well, wait a minute. You didn't care about Nancy Pelosi coming in with a net worth of a couple million dollars when she first got into the House, and now she's worth over 250 million, or Joe Biden or Ilhan Omar. So this is the juicy stuff that we hate to see in Washington, because you know what it means, Reed? The business of the people does not get done. And there should be, you've got the long form, as indicated in the audio, you got a long form financial disclosure statement, but there should be an absolute transparent process to show how elected officials benefit while they are sitting in office. And it should be that simple. And that's all there is to it. But you know what? This is Washington. I say good luck on something like this ever being clean and simple.
1: But haven't most presidents in the past put their assets, and in many cases they've been considerable, put it in some form of a blind trust?
0: They do. And that is what I believe what President Trump is saying, is that he's got independent managers that he's emphasized that he does not communicate with these people, that there is no connection. Now, if that's his statement, and if the Democrats want to investigate that or say it, I don't care if it's a Democrat or a Republican. I want full transparency. I don't care if it's President Trump. I don't care if it's Nancy Pelosi. But if they benefit immensely while they are in office, or any bit while they're in office, that could be as a result of policy or information, inside information that they have. I want sunlight on all of it, and I don't care if it's Donald Trump, and I don't care if it's Nancy Pelosi.
1: Okay, we're talking to our GOP strategist, Pete Gittirelli. Pete, we are, of course, approaching the 250th birthday of America, and I wanted to bounce off of you. Do you still think that we're in line with the values that people like John Adams had, like people like Thomas Jefferson, Benjamin Franklin, the framers of the Declaration of Independence? Are we still there?
0: I think we are, Reed. You know, Adams, he emphasized the importance of a strong self-governance republic, rule of law, need for vigilance against foreign influence and internal corruption. I should hope we're there. But as we're talking about President Trump benefiting here, we talk about Pelosi, that internal corruption. Yeah, we want sunlight on it. Jefferson championed democracy, individual rights, separation of powers. But he also feared dangers of mob rule. And then you had Franklin, more of a pragmatist, civic virtue. But his line is where we're at today,
2: What do you
0: that we
2: think?
0: want a republic if we can keep it.
2: Right. What do you think about the fact that there's a political divide when it comes to patriotism? Like in all these polls, they show that, conservatives, Republicans tend to be a lot more proud to be an American right now than those on the left.
0: Yeah, Dana, I think it's 45% of Democrats right now are not proud, or only 45% are proud to be American. And I think it's only because Donald Trump is president is why we have such a strong divide. I can remember I was 10 years old for 1776, for the 200th from 1776, and you saw all these celebrations, but we don't see it now. It's a shame that we are going through this right now, that this is divided amongst party lines right now. And I'm going to give you an example. In New York City, there was a restaurant, a young man wanted to celebrate the 250th anniversary. And the boss said to them, no, we can't do that. We're going to offend our customers if we celebrate this, because this is a Donald Trump thing. And that just blows my mind. That's where we are today. And I don't care if Democrat or Republican, but it is, and I'm a Republican, full disclosure, we know that. But the Democrats are the ones that are fueling this anti-America sentiment. And it's coming to a head, ironically, right after the primary elections, when they are electing socialists in a communist mentality that's now taking over the Democrat Party, which is the antithesis of what we are celebrating with our 250th anniversary of our democracy in America. So it is along party lines. The Republicans, if they want to win in November, they have to highlight very simply that the Democrats are fueling a socialist agenda right now and not a pro-America agenda. And the majority of Americans across the board are that majority.

0: is going to be pro-America, although the Democrat Party has been infiltrated by non-American-loving people, unfortunately.
1: All right. Telling it like it is, like he always does, our GOP strategist, Pete Gittirelli. Pete, thank you so much, as always, and happy 4th of July to you. And when we come back, we're going to get to that trending story about a couple scaling the Empire State Building on the Ryan Gorman Show.
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15: 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Apparently, a crazy couple decided they didn't want Taylor Swift and Travis Kelce's love story to be the only viral thing out of New York City this week. Yesterday afternoon, a couple dressed in black climbed the antenna of the Empire State Building and got engaged. Now, if you haven't seen this video yet, that's kind of surprising because it's been everywhere, but it's on our X at Ryan Gorman Show. So here's the helicopter audio from the NYPD as this is all happening.
16: Yeah, what's all the hoopla going on over there?
17: Two geniuses climbed to the top of the Empire State Building, the top of the spire.
16: Oh, that's awesome. It's a little hot for that, isn't it?
17: just the beginning of this week.
16: It's not some worker changing a light, is it?
17: Nah, it's a male, female, dressed in black. They had some flag they were waving when they were up at the top. And he just proposed to her.
15: Yeah. And then, of course, after about 30 minutes, when they finally came down, the police were there to greet them, you know, in the safe area when they came back inside. And here's some of the body cam footage when that happened.
13: Hello. How you doing? Can you just stay where you are? Rob, you good?
18: Yeah.
13: Well, you can't be up here.
18: I'm okay.
13: Rob, come on.
19: You guys
13: need to be cooperative? Matt, you're on?
19: All
13: right, bring her to the other side.
19: It's open over there.
13: Just bring her over there so he can come down.
19: Just so you're
13: before he goes back up. What language do you guys speak?
18: Russian.
13: All right.
15: All right, so they did speak a little bit of English, and they did cooperate with the police. They knew that they were going to end up probably getting arrested. They actually had someone schedule some social media posts to put the pictures and the videos out because they knew that they were going to be, you know, in jail for a little while. So the woman describes herself as a neo-artist exploring identity, fear, and freedom. This isn't the first time they've pulled off a crazy stunt like this, but obviously doing it at the Empire State Building, it's going to get a lot of attention. Like I said, they were up there for about 30 minutes. The banner they had said, when the power of love beats the love of power, the world knows peace. So they had that flag. I don't know if you've seen this or not, Reed, but pretty much everyone who's trying to advertise anything, whether it's a radio show or a concert or they're selling something, they have now taken that image of that black flag and the people up there and they put their name on it. Like, it would be like, everybody needs to listen to the Ryan Gorman show. I'm not going to do that because everyone's doing it. But I thought that was kind of funny, too. The whole thing has become a meme. So they've been charged with a whole bunch of things. Felony burglary, reckless endangerment, criminal mischief, misdemeanors, possession of burglars' tools, criminal tampering, trespassing, disorderly conduct, all kinds of things. So, you know, I hope it was worth it for them.
1: You know, it might be a while before they get to celebrate that wedding.
15: That's right.
1: Well, when we come back, we're going to wrap things up on the show when we return on the Ryan Gorman Show.
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2: Crash in Indian Shores, Park Boulevard westbound approaching Gulf Boulevard. The right lane is blocked to Gulf Boulevard, but police are waving you around. 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
1: And as always, we want to say thank you to James Berlander and Brianna Torres for keeping us on track during the show. You guys do a wonderful job and we appreciate it.
15: Yes, and we also got some talkbacks on today's show. So last hour we talked to Rory O'Neill. He had some America 250 trivia. And John, listening to us on the iHeartRadio app on WIOD, said this about our trivia.
0: What was one of those trivia questions? What was the population of the United States at the signing of the Declaration of Independence? My answer would have been zero, since there were no United States at that time. We're still the colonies. Come on, man.
1: John, let me say this. The moment that John Hancock put his signature on the Declaration of Independence, we were the United States of America. Mic drop.
15: There we go, Reed. So the point was how many people were here, and the answer was 2.5 million, just for anybody who's wondering. And then Tom, listening on the iHeartRadio app to WFLA, said this.
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1: Well, tomorrow, Dana and I will be live with our iHeartRadio holiday show. If you're up early, we hope you can join us. In the meantime, have a great day and have a happy 4th of July. I'm Reed Shepherd along with Dana McKay. Ryan will be back next week.
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14: 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And Kevin Steele helped build it. Steele spined, never bending, bowing or breaking to the radical left lunatics. Now Steele takes that fight to Washington to deliver for President Trump again. Steele and DeSantis fought for Florida. 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
8: Good morning, I'm Chris Trankman. Your Tampa Bay forecast, partly sunny with afternoon showers and thunderstorms. High 92. Traffic and your complete forecast from Channel 8 meteorologist Amanda Holly coming up. Our top story. Thousands of soccer fans crowded Al Lang Stadium in St. Petersburg last night. And they got a real thrill as the men's team beat Bosnia-Herzegovina 2-0 to advance to the round of 16 for the first time since 2002.
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10: It's America, baby. It's a World Cup run for the ages. We've got to show out for them, right?
8: Next up for Team USA, Belgium on Monday, July 6th. The future of the gas plant district in St. Petersburg could become more clear this morning, as Mayor Ken Welch is expected to announce his selection for a contractor to lead the redevelopment of the site. For many residents and businesses, it's long overdue.
11: If they don't do anything about the Tropicana, that area, it's going to really kill the city.
8: The expectations are it'll be the Berg Bid LLC by Blake Investment Partners. Their plans call for a mixed-use project with homes, shops, offices, and public spaces. Some critics are worried that the process of choosing a contractor is being rushed because the mayor is running for re-election. The University System Board of Governors has approved Stuart Bell as the 14th president of the University of Florida. It's the end of a long 2 years for UF, which has gone through three different presidents in 3 years.
12: It is going to be an exciting, exciting years ahead, and I appreciate the support of this group and the work that we will do together to make the University of Florida and the state of Florida a better place for our young people.
8: Bell's tenure lasts through June 30th of 2031, and he'll be paid an annual base salary of $2 million. According to his employment contract, he has potential for a 3% merit increase each year. Two cities that sit side by side on the Manatee River are joining forces to put on their 4th of July fireworks show.
25: Bradenton Mayor Gene Brown says sharing the show with Palmetto allows both towns to scale up.
26: We obviously came together to celebrate the 250th in a much bigger way and really celebrate our town and give opportunity for all of our community to come out and watch a fireworks that's going to be, bar none, the largest ever in Manatee County.
25: There is music and family-focused entertainment on both sides of the river. The fireworks start at 9 p.m. Find out more by playing our Beyond the News podcast on the iHeartRadio app. Gordon Bird, News Radio WFLA.
8: 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Next news update in 30 minutes. 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
15: This is a Bloomberg Money Minute. Commercial shipping through the Strait of Hormuz has surged over the past few weeks. A U.S. official estimates that oil supply through the key waterway has now reached more than 10 million barrels a day. The increase represents a big jump in traffic since a war paralyzed the flow of crude. Turning to trading, July has been the best month for the S&P 500 in the past five decades, and it hasn't had a losing July since 2014. However, the month kicked off with losses. The S&P 500 dropped 0.2% yesterday. Keep in mind that the markets are closed tomorrow in observance of Independence Day. And the road to a new car is increasingly expensive. The average car payment has hit a record $777 in the second quarter, according to automotive shopping site Edmunds.com. The average amount financed on a new car also reached an all-time high of more than $44,000. More than a fifth of new car buyers signed up for monthly car payments of $1,000 or more. Courtney Donahoe, Bloomberg Radio.
2: Accident in Tampa, 301 northbound after Broadway Avenue at Sable Industrial Boulevard. That had some road blockage. And in Pinellas County, Park Boulevard westbound approaching Gulf Boulevard with lane blockage. 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
27: It stays mild and dry on this Thursday morning. Temperatures heat up quick. We head for the low 90s. We'll see our first few showers right along the coast. Scattered afternoon showers that drift back toward the coast with some heavy downpours this evening. We'll dry out tonight. Those showers and storms could start a little earlier Friday morning along the coast and then generally scattered about through the afternoon. Fourth of July forecast looks like early morning showers near the coast, pushing mainly inland during the afternoon and evening hours. I'm Max Defender 8 meteorologist, Amanda Holly.
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0: because anyone repealed it, but because link by link, payment by missed payment, we stopped earning the thing that we were quietly given. And we quietly let it become something smaller than what was handed to us. That's the whole of it. That's the hard part. Privilege comes first. It's unearned. It's a gift we didn't deserve. People feel guilty now and they try to make you feel guilty. Do you know your privilege? Do you know your privilege? Do you know your privilege? It's not what the woke is saying. Do you know your privilege? Do you know how blessed you are for living here? So don't feel bad about it. Pick up the responsibility, because that's the payment that makes that privilege real. It keeps it real. It passes it on whole, or God help us, expands it. We were never owners of this privilege. We were only the current trustees of something we're obligated to pass forward. And not in worse shape, but at least as strong as we found it. Every generation has to answer this question. And it's a question that we're answering right now, whether we mean to or not. We're answering it, and it's simple. Are we paying for what we were given? Do we realize that comes with a price? Did we pay for what we feel we were owed? Or are we just spending it down? We're not too far gone. Some people are wondering that now. Are we too far gone? We're not too far gone. We're not. I don't think God is done with us. And I'm not willing to ride off in the sunset and say, well, I got mine. Because I want my children and my grandchildren to inherit something even grander. Celebrate Independence Day this week. And happy 250, America. More in a minute. Let me tell you about Super Sure. Some companies actually seem to assume that you have all day to sit on hold. They assume you don't mind explaining the same problem to three different people. They assume that you're going to dig through a stack of paperwork and find the answer you really need. Business owners, you don't live in that world. 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
0: Oh, man, there is so much going on, especially on Torch this weekend for 250. If you're traveling the country, just listen to all the stuff. We have the American story that is going on. We have the first two chapters in Chasing Embers, which is a great history story.
15: Big announcement on Chasing Embers coming out next week.
0: Oh, we do? Next week? Tomorrow, July 3rd, I did a speech on the USS Midway, which I've been told don't follow children and don't follow animals. No one ever said don't follow a fireworks show. They had to run because the city was like, we're going to shut this thing down unless you do the fireworks now. We're like, we have one more speaker. It's Glenn Beck. So they did the fireworks, And then I had to give my speech.
15: Thank God it was great.
0: It was. The Midway speech on Torch, that comes out tomorrow. On Saturday, the American Story special on radio, and the Midway speech, wherever you get your podcast. So you'll be able to get that on the podcast. But the American Story special, it's on, I don't even know, 400 and some stations all across the country. And you're going to love it. On Monday, I'm at CUFI, the Christians United for Israel, A Night to Honor Israel. That's in Washington, D.C. I think I'm doing something with the vice president. Or is that done? You know, am I doing an interview?
15: It's not confirmed.
0: Then Vegas is next Saturday. I'll be in Las Vegas at Freedom Fest. And then I think I should take a trip to the hospital.
15: I think you'll fit it in sometime in between, probably.
0: We will see you this weekend. And we'll be here for the 250. If you're around and you're a Torch member and you see this big Q-tip looking guy with just the white hair, like, you know, I'm a giant Q-tip, say hello. Because this Q-tip talks. And we'll be with the family and with your family, hopefully. And we'll see you. Okay. The final chapter on the actual writing of the Declaration of Independence. Jonathan Turley, Anna Paulina Luna is also coming up.
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21: Good morning, I'm Chris Trankman. Your Tampa Bay forecast, partly sunny, afternoon showers and thunderstorms, and a high 92.
1: traffic and your complete forecast from Channel 8 meteorologist Amanda Holly coming up. Our top story. St. Petersburg Mayor Ken Welch has selected a development contractor for the historic gas plant district. Now that the Tampa Bay Rays have indicated they're leaving, he's chosen the company Berg Bid LLC. But Kerry Mueller with Energy Consulting Engineering says the city needs to slow down.
3: It does feel that it's very rush, that this is done purposefully because of an upcoming election, and that it's not being thoughtfully considered and fully vetted.
1: Welch is facing a tough re-election race this fall. The future of Tropicana Field and the surrounding land in the historic district could become a mixed-use area with homes, shopping, offices, and entertainment. Schools across Tampa Bay are earning high marks. The Florida Department of Education released its school grades for 2025 and 26. Hillsborough, Pinellas, and Pasco counties each earned A grades. It's the first time all three of those districts have done so. It's Pinellas County's third straight year getting an A, but Hillsborough and Pasco got Bs last year. This could be a disastrous year for turtle nesting in the Tampa Bay area. Experts are predicting 50% fewer nests than in previous years, and beachgoers may be to blame. Bruno Falkenstein with Sea Turtle Trackers says people shining flashlights or other white light can confuse mother turtles looking to lay their eggs.
22: She's going to climb up the beach. She's going to look around for where she wants to lay her eggs. And if she doesn't like what she sees, or unfortunately, if somebody comes along and scares her, she's going to head right back to the water.
1: Across Florida, trackers say there's been some improvement overall. Turtle nesting season ends at the end of October, and conservation groups are urging beachgoers to follow the rules to help protect the turtles. It was an exciting night for thousands of fans who packed into Al Lang Stadium to watch Team USA in World Cup soccer. And the home country didn't disappoint. The men's team beat Bosnia-Herzegovina 2-0 in Santa Clara, California, to advance into the round of 16 for the first time since 2002.
23: I hope the U.S. wins the World Cup.
24: I think it's going to be wild. Absolutely crazy.
1: Next up for Team USA, Belgium, on Monday, July 6th. A new state law allows the state of Florida to designate certain groups as terror organizations. Those potentially include drug cartels, Iran's Revolutionary Guard, the Muslim Brotherhood, and the Council on American-Islamic Relations. Speaking at FDLE in Tampa, Governor DeSantis said the designation affects access to public money and scholarship.
25: Not sending scholarships to schools that are in cahoots with groups like CARE.
1: The Florida Cabinet decides who gets the terror designation. Groups like CARE plan to sue, saying the law is unconstitutional. Palmetto and Bradenton are joining forces to put on what's being called Manatee County's largest ever fireworks display for the nation's 250th birthday. Bradenton Mayor Gene Brown says they're shutting down the Green Bridge Saturday evening, allowing people to walk out onto the bridge and view the fireworks from the water.
26: You'll be able to see where the going off from the old Green Bridge, which is now the fishing pier. So you'll be a front row view that nobody's ever had before.
1: Events at Rossi Park and the Riverwalk start at 5 p.m. The pyrotechnics start at 9 p.m. Tampa Bay traffic and weather coming up. Next news update in 30 minutes. I'm Chris Trankman, News Radio WFLA.
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27: 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Keeping you updated, I'm Pat George on News Radio WFLA.
28: It stays mild and dry on this Thursday morning. Temperatures heat up quick. We head for the low 90s. We'll see our first few showers right along the coast. Scattered afternoon showers that drift back toward the coast with some heavy downpours this evening. We'll dry out tonight. Those showers and storms could start a little earlier Friday morning along the coast and then generally scattered about through the afternoon. 4th of July forecast looks like early morning showers near the coast, pushing mainly inland during the afternoon and evening hours. I'm Max Defender 8 meteorologist Amanda Holly.
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0: no stratified, you know, institutions. And they created the first Enlightenment revolution. And they wanted to know, who then is this American? So the question I ask in the book is, can we answer that question today? Who were we then? And who are we now? We have to answer that question, or we won't have another 250th anniversary. We'll not be here for the 500th. But there's a lot of...
1: go ahead. No, finish.
0: This crisis of faith is being fueled by people who want to condition us, who want to break that spirit, who want us to accept that on the 250th anniversary, we should trash the Constitution. Law professors, law deans, saying the Constitution has to go, that we have to pack the Supreme Court. They're trying to condition voters to accept radical change in the world's oldest and most successful democratic republic.
1: So, Jonathan, I only got about 90 seconds, and I know you're talking about a different kind of faith. You're talking about a faith in America, the faith in the experiment itself and the documents itself. But there's also another faith, and, you know, it kills me when people say these were all deists. No deist will ever talk about miracles, and they all, almost all of them, talk about the miracles that they witnessed to bring this whole thing about. And I went wondering, you know, we're having this crisis of faith of who we are. And then I see FIFA come and I see all of these people online saying how great America is. And it has touched so many Americans. It's renewing our faith. It's like, wow, we're not the bad guys. We're not wrong. We do have something to be proud about. And it has given me such a boost this summer on our 250. And I wonder if that's not kind of a smile from divine providence again on when we really need it. Providence is smiling down and saying, you know, listen to what these people are saying.
0: I think it is, Glenn. And the fact is that what made us an Enlightenment revolution is a core principle that our rights come from God, not from the government. That's what John Locke wrote about. That's what they embraced. And it's no really, error or oversight. In France, they went after the clergy first. They rejected organized religion. They rejected the protection of faith. In the United States, we didn't. We embraced it. And the two revolutions turned out quite differently. We became the world's most successful democracy, and France became the terror. But we have this moment to redefine ourselves, to remember who we are at this moment. These are revolutionary times, but we remain a revolutionary people. What we stand for is still revolutionary, that we have rights that belong to us as human beings, not granted to us by the government.
1: Jonathan, I don't mean this as a point of shame for you. I mean this as a compliment. You've really affected my thinking in life. You've made me a better man and really helped shape my belief in America. And I thank you for all of that. And thank you for being on the program today. Thanks.
0: Thank you, Glenn. That's so kind of you. Good to be with you.
1: You bet. The book is Rage and the Republic, a must read, should be on the shelf of every American family. Jonathan Turley, Rage and the Republic. All right, back in a minute. 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
1: So, Congresswoman Anna Paulina Luna, she's coming up here in just a second. Please, Jason, no drooling. She just tweeted, Thune is very disrespectful. Thune is intentionally trying to roll the House. This is why, until the Save America Act is passed, the House must pass pieces of legislation. Reconciliation 3.0 can get some stuff done, but it mainly incentivizes. There are procedural hurdles in the Senate. The point is the House must utilize all of its tools. She's going to explain that and explain what is going on. She's holding up. She and a few others are holding up everything in the House. And I say good for her. She joins us from Washington next.
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25: Good morning, I'm Chris Trankman. Your Tampa Bay forecast, partly sunny, afternoon showers and thunderstorms, and a high 92. Traffic and your complete forecast from Channel 8 meteorologist Amanda Holly coming up. Our top story. St. Petersburg Mayor Ken Welch has selected a development contractor for the historic gas plant district. Now that the Tampa Bay Rays have indicated they're leaving, he's chosen the company Berg Bid LLC. But Carrie Mueller with Energy Consulting Engineering says the city needs to slow down.
26: It does feel that it's very rushed, that this is done purposefully because of an upcoming election, and it's not being thoughtfully considered and fully vetted.
25: Welch is facing a tough re-election race this fall. The future of Tropicana Field and the surrounding land in the historic district could become a mixed-use area with homes, shopping, offices, and entertainment. Schools across Tampa Bay are earning high marks. The Florida Department of Education released its school grades for 2025 and 26. Hillsborough, Pinellas, and Pasco counties each earned A grades. It's the first time all three of those districts have done so. It's Pinellas County's third straight year getting an A, but Hillsborough and Pasco got Bs last year. This could be a disastrous year for turtle nesting in the Tampa Bay area. Experts are predicting 50% fewer nests than in previous years, and beachgoers may be to blame. Bruno Falkenstein with Sea Turtle Trackers says people shining flashlights or other white light can confuse mother turtles looking to lay their eggs.
0: She's going to climb up the beach. She's going to look around for where she wants to lay her eggs. And if she doesn't like what she sees, or unfortunately, if somebody comes along and scares her, she's going to head right back to the water.
25: Across Florida, trackers say there's been some improvement overall. Turtle nesting season ends at the end of October, and conservation groups are urging beachgoers to follow the rules to help protect the turtles. It was an exciting night for thousands of fans who packed into Al Lang Stadium to watch Team USA in World Cup soccer. And the home country didn't disappoint. The men's team beat Bosnia-Herzegovina 2-0 in Santa Clara, California, to advance into the round of 16 for the first time since 2002.
2: I hope the U.S. wins the World Cup.
3: I think it's going to be wild. Absolutely crazy.
25: Next up for Team USA, Belgium, on Monday, July 6th. A new state law allows the state of Florida to designate certain groups as terror organizations. Those potentially include drug cartels, Iran's Revolutionary Guard, the Muslim Brotherhood, and the Council on American-Islamic Relations. Speaking at FDLE in Tampa, Governor DeSantis said the designation affects access to public money and scholarship.
4: Not sending scholarships to schools that are in cahoots with groups like CARE.
25: The Florida cabinet decides who gets the terror designation. Groups like CARE plan to sue, saying the law is unconstitutional. Palmetto and Bradenton are joining forces to put on what's being called Manatee County's largest ever fireworks display for the nation's 250th birthday. Bradenton Mayor Gene Brown says they're shutting down the Green Bridge Saturday evening, allowing people to walk out onto the bridge and view the fireworks from the water.
5: You'll be able to see where the going off from the old Green Bridge, which is now the fishing pier. So you'll be a front row view that nobody's ever had before.
25: Events at Rossi Park and the Riverwalk start at 5 p.m. The pyrotechnics start at 9 p.m. Tampa Bay traffic and weather coming up. Next news update in 30 minutes. I'm Chris Trankman, News Radio WFLA.
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6: Looking at some slow traffic right now on I-4 westbound for those traveling between the Selman Connector and 275 today. 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
7: It stays mild and dry on this Thursday morning. Temperatures heat up quick. We head for the low 90s. We'll see our first few showers right along the coast. Scattered afternoon showers that drift back toward the coast with some heavy downpours this evening. We'll dry out tonight. Those showers and storms could start a little earlier Friday morning along the coast and then generally scattered about through the afternoon. 4th of July forecast looks like early morning showers near the coast, pushing mainly inland during the afternoon and evening hours. I'm Max Defender 8 meteorologist Amanda Holly.
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11: Hey, you don't want to miss, if you're anywhere in the D.C. area and you're looking for something to do 4th of July, these fireworks are truly going to be once in a lifetime. You may never see anything like this again. 3,000 to 8,000 shells is what a normal fireworks show is for a large city. These are 850,000 shells. There will be as many as 2 to 5,000 fireworks in the sky at the end at the same time from eight stations. Nothing like this has ever been done. Normally, they spend about $100,000 on the fireworks. This, through private donations and everything else, is $1.6 million in a fight. It's a world record fireworks show. Never been done. You don't want to miss this.
12: Is this going to be on the mall?
11: I don't know what you're talking about, Ricky.
12: Okay, so Anna Luna loves you because she didn't ask you the question she's supposed to. You got to tell us the mall story.
11: Yeah.
12: We got 4 minutes. Let's go.
11: I want to preface this with, I've never said this story out loud before because it's so humiliating. Okay. I'm 18 years old. I'm from Seattle. I've never seen a beltway. I told you that I have to go into, Maryland. I'm in Maryland. I just get on to 495 North All of a sudden, it says, welcome to Virginia. I know that's south. How am I on? Wait a minute. I'm on 495 south. I get off the exit. I turn around. I get back onto 495 north. Then all of a sudden, I see, welcome to Virginia, 495 south. What the hell is happening? Okay, so I'm out of my element. I'm out of my element. I come for an interview here in Washington, D.C., and I'm going to work for WPGC. And we're snowed in. And so I don't see anything. We pick us up at the airport. The program director says we're going right to the studios. We're going to probably have to sleep at the studios. Record snowstorm. It's me, the afternoon guy, Bruce Kelly, and the program director. We're trapped in the studios for 3 days. I'm on the air talking about a city I don't know anything about in the snowstorm and doing shows every 6 hours for 3 days. So it starts to thaw and everything's opening back up. And the program director says, hey, before you leave, you can't come to Washington without going to the mall. Now, I'm from the West. I'm stupid. And I don't say anything, but I think to myself, why would I want to go to a frickin' mall? I want to see the monuments. But he's like insistent, you got to go to the mall. And I'm like, I've seen a mall before. I don't need to see Macy's. And so he takes me into Washington. I'm really kind of, I'm just stewing in it. Why are we driving to the mall? I've got an hour. I want to see Lincoln. So we get to the mall, and we're standing there, and there are all the monuments. And he said, here's the mall. I start looking for an entrance.
12: Oh, honey.
11: And I'm like, what a great country. We've built a mall underneath the monuments. Oh, he looked at me like, I can't hire you. You are too stupid. He gave me the job because he was desperate, but that, whew.
12: What I love about this is that earlier you told us you were 19. Now you say you're 18.
11: I think I was 12. I was 12. Yeah, I was 19 years old. I was not 18, but I want to believe I was 12. I mean, I know I think of that. I mean, but you don't know that. No. You don't. What else do you call the mall? You don't call the mall.
12: Do we call it the mall?
11: I don't know why we call it a mall.
12: You're Mr. History.
11: I don't know. I don't have all the answers. I barely knew it wasn't an Ann Taylor underneath Lincoln.
12: That's fine.
11: I had no idea.
8: An Ann Taylor.
11: Yeah.
8: Let's be serious. 18, 19-year-old Glenn Beck was really looking forward to going to Sparrow.
11: Yeah, I was. They're making pizza at a Sparrow underneath Washington's monument.
12: Do you think they had Hot Topic back then? You know, back in the 50s?
11: Excuse me? What did you just say?
12: It's like we're
11: running out of time. We are way running out of time. Are you guys staying for the fireworks? Yeah, you are. Of course you are.
12: I am. I have been waiting on my invite from you to watch with the family, but my phone's been a little... myself.
11: So the person who just made me tell the mall story is now saying, watch with the family. Not sure I can make that happen.
12: Help.
11: Yeah, if we can get you in, because I think we're supposed to be in a... I don't know. I think we were invited by somebody to go sit with them. So I will make sure that we're sitting.
12: I want to watch it from a refrigerator box.
11: Oh, my gosh. I want to. You know what the thing is? It is. I want to be up near the Washington Monument because they say, I mean, wherever you are, you're going to have a good view. If you're over anywhere in this area, but you really, if you're in this area, please don't miss this. This has never been done before. It's Donald Trump going, nobody thought they could do a bigger thing than China. China has never come close to this. Nobody has exploded this many fireworks ever before. It is 11 times bigger than the biggest fireworks show ever done in America.
8: I can't even imagine the scope of that. I've seen some big fireworks displays like Disney or something like that, but I can't.
11: Some of these fireworks, they're saying, I don't have confirmation on it, but they're saying some of the big ones, they're 16-inch shells, some of them.
8: Gosh.
11: They say they would be as big as 4 football fields across. That's a quarter of a mile across for one.
8: Wow.
11: And they say there will be thousands in the air at the same time.
8: Amazing.
11: 45-minute show.
12: God bless America.
11: God bless America. So be safe. Be safe. Celebrate. Check out the stuff that we have on Torch. You can listen to the American story if you're driving anywhere. Get all your history. Love, love your history. Love your country. Happy Independence Weekend.
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20: 88 and partly cloudy, the Max Defender 8 forecast coming up. I'm Gordon Bird. Our top story, third time's the charm or strike three. St. Petersburg Mayor Ken Welch announcing the winning bids for the gas plant redevelopment this morning.
21: The Berg bid for approximately 58 acres of the historic gas plant district and the Pinellas County Housing Authority for affordable senior housing on the 3rd Avenue South parcel.
20: The Berg bid is led by St. Petersburg native Thompson Whitney Blake. Welch turned down an unsolicited bid from Kathy Wood's Ark Ellison Group. City Council has to approve the bid, and they voted recently to plan first and develop second. This is the third time a developer has been named for the land housing Tropicana Field. Welch rejected former Mayor Rick Kreisman's choice and named his own, but the Hurricanes and the sales of the Rays forced a reboot. A virus outbreak linked to a cruise ship is declared over.
22: The World Health Organization says the last identified contact of someone infected with hantavirus on the MV Hondius cruise ship is out of quarantine, testing negative, and there's no chance of anyone else getting sick. There were 13 confirmed cases, all passengers or crew, no one they came in contact with later. Three people died, a German woman and a Dutch husband and wife believed to be the first infected on land in Argentina before the MV Hondius set sail April 1st. The last person to test positive was on May 25th, a man quarantined in Spain after leaving the ship. WHO says it monitored 650 contacts of infected people in 33 countries and territories. Chris Foster, Fox News.
20: Schools across Tampa Bay earning high marks. The Florida Department of Education grades show Hillsborough, Pinellas, and Pasco counties with an A, along with Sarasota County. It's the first time that Four districts have shown up with the highest grade. It's the third straight year for Pinellas, but Hillsborough and Pasco got B's last year. Two cities that sit side by side on the Manatee River are joining forces to put on their 4th of July fireworks show Saturday. Bradenton Mayor Gene Brown says sharing the fireworks with Palmetto allows both towns to scale up.
0: We obviously came together to celebrate the 250th in a much bigger way and really celebrate our town and give opportunity for all of our community to come out and watch a fireworks that's going to be, bar none, the largest ever in Manatee County.
20: Both sides of the river will have music and family-focused entertainment. The fireworks start at 9 p.m. Find out more by playing our Beyond the News podcast. 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Emergency service audio is being cited by multiple outlets. The office of the 84-year-old Republican from Kentucky confirms he was hospitalized but is not addressing those new reports. Junior Caminero's home run streak is in the record books. The 22-year-old Rays third baseman became the youngest player since at least 1900 to homer in six straight games, with his first inning blast during Wednesday's 4-0 win over the Kansas City Royals. He'll go for seven in a row tonight in Kansas City. First pitch at 7:40. It's on 95.7 WDAE. Tampa Bay traffic and weather moments away. I'm Gordon Bird, News Radio WFLA.
1: This is a Bloomberg Money Minute. U.S. employers took on just 57,000 new workers last month, less than half what was expected. While the figures from April and June were revised lower by a combined 74,000 jobs, and the unemployment rate ticked a notch lower too, to 4.2% because of declines in the labor force and the labor participation rate, because fewer people were looking for a job. That lackluster report is boosting expectations that the Fed is going to leave interest rates unchanged at its meeting later this month. With no increase in rates expected, stocks now mostly higher. The Dow up 0.8%. It's in record high territory. The Nasdaq, though, is down by about 0.3% on weakness in chipmaker shares. The S&P 500 up very slightly. Oil down another 1%. It's below $68 a barrel as a flood of crude makes its way through the Strait of Hormuz. And General Mills jumping on the protein craze with a new Honey Nut Cheerios variety, this one with 8 added grams of protein per serving. Tom Busby, Bloomberg Radio.
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23: Still looking at some slow traffic right now westbound on I-4 between the Salmon Connector and 275. 275 and I-75 are both currently up to speed. 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
24: It stays mild and dry on this Thursday morning. Temperatures heat up quick. We head for the low 90s. We'll see our first few showers right along the coast. Scattered afternoon showers that drift back toward the coast with some heavy downpours this evening. We'll dry out tonight. Those showers and storms could start a little earlier Friday morning along the coast and then generally scattered about through the afternoon. 4th of July forecast looks like early morning showers near the coast, pushing mainly inland during the afternoon and evening hours. I'm Max Defender 8 meteorologist Amanda Holly.
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3: Welcome in. We are here on the Thursday edition headed into America 250. I am your fearless host, Clay Travis. Buck is out getting ready for America 250. We will both be back together on Monday. If the audio sounds a bit different, it is potentially because of a little glitch that is underway right now. Hopefully, we're going to be able to fix at my studio. Just FYI, there are many different things that we are tracking. I'm excited to be back with all of you. I am super tan, had the family in Hawaii. We had never been before, and I may talk a little bit about that before all is said and done during the course of the program. But there were a bevy of big news stories that came down so far this week. The Supreme Court decisions have been by far the biggest story that is out there. But I do believe that sometimes getting away and not being immersed in the same way in the daily obsession of one moment to another of what's going on in the news cycle in the same way can be somewhat helpful. Because sometimes with distance comes clarity. Some of you probably have experienced that. They sometimes say the best place that you can think, and I'm sure many of you have experienced this, is in the shower these days, because it's one of the only places where you can't actually be reached. So you have complete isolation in some way. And so I was out in Hawaii long into the Pacific Ocean. Awesome place. And I saw the results coming back in, not only of the Supreme Court decisions, but also of everything that was surrounding the choices that were being made in the primary season. And everybody out there that is paying attention to what's going on in New York City, I think, unfortunately, New York City has been and is a harbinger of what we are likely to face, not only in this midterm election, but potentially in 2028. And I think what happened in the first district of Colorado solidified that what's happening in New York City is not only happening in New York City and New York State, it is resonating across the entire country. And Colorado, this week, in case you missed it, we had a 15-term incumbent, a 30-year effectively Democrat congresswoman, lose to a 29-year-old socialist. In New York City, we had three socialists endorsed by Mamdani end up defeating three sitting Democrat congressmen and women. And the result has been that four socialists have now won in the Democrat Party. What's going on there? I think it is such an important story. And as we come up on America 250, I see all of these as intertwined. Socialists are on the march in the Democrat Party because people are angry. And when people are angry, they often don't make rational decisions. They're just angry. And I think this ties in with the consumer confidence survey that came out from Michigan that we talked about some on the program. I think all of these threads directly connect. And I think what they lead back to is there's a level of anger in this country that I'm not sure very many of us have ever lived through before. And some of you are going to say, okay, Clay, what exactly, why do you think that's going on? I think the evidence is all out there that people are just angry. And the data from the Michigan survey says that people are angrier than they ever have been in the history of the United States. We've talked some on this program. Many of you lived through America 200, and we've talked about the fact that on an objective basis, things in America 250 are much better than things were for America 200. And as a history guy, let me just kind of run through a few of those things. Inflation was through the roof in 1976. Unemployment was much higher. The average income that people were earning was a fraction of what people are earning today. And yet people all came together in 1976, even in the immediate aftermath of the incredibly conflict-laden Vietnam era Richard Nixon had just stepped down after the Watergate investigations. Yet 1976, everybody came together in a way that, frankly, we're not seeing today. So what's going on? I think what has happened is, and some people disagree with me on this, and by the way, you're welcome to weigh in, 800-282-2882, because I'm thinking big picture here as we come up on America 250. I think what's happened is social media has changed people's expectations. Remember back in the day when the phrase keeping up with the Joneses was paramount? And for those of you who somehow have forgotten that, or maybe you're so young you've never even heard that phrase, the idea was somebody in your neighborhood gets a new car, or somebody in your neighborhood does something to their house, and you are looking at what they are doing in your neighborhood, and you're thinking, boy, we've got to keep up with them. We got to get a new car. We've got to do something with an above-ground pool, maybe it was. We've got to keep up with our neighbors. And when people back in those days, as they did, and frankly, many of the time they still do, people tended to live in neighborhoods with people of a similar socioeconomic status as them. And when they didn't, when you suddenly had more success or less success, you left the neighborhood that you were in and you were surrounded by other people who were more like you. And as part of the way that you would spend your time, you might sit down on the couch back in the day and you might put on a program called Lifestyles of the Rich and Famous with Robin Leach. Do you remember that? And some of you who are even younger, you may remember back in the day, you used to sit down and you used to put on the sort of Gen X equivalent of that show, which was the not only Lifestyles of the Rich and Famous with Robin Leach, you would sit down and you would watch Cribs on MTV. Do you remember watching Cribs on MTV back in the day? And how you would watch some rich, famous rock star or young pop culture celebrity, and they would walk around in their home, similar to what Robin Leach did with Lifestyles of the Rich and Famous. And as you would sit there and you would watch them, you would think, as Fitzgerald said back in the day, the rich are not like you and me. I'm paraphrasing that phrase, but the rich are different. You might judge yourself by your neighborhood. You might judge yourself by people you went to church with or people you went to school with. But by and large, you had a lot in common with all those people. What changed? And by the way, people were mostly happy. People were, according to the data, much, much happier. If you sat and you watched Lifestyles and the Rich and Famous, you weren't angry. You understood that those 100 millionaires and those billionaires were very different than you, and you didn't expect that you should have a life that was similar to them. You might aspire to it, you might desire to have it, but you didn't expect that you would have that lifestyle. And so as you sat and watched Lifestyles and the Rich and Famous, and you judged your socioeconomic status by the people that surrounded you in your community, by and large, people were mostly happy. And then social media just exploded in our phones, and all of a sudden, you were looking at the lifestyles of other people, but they were selling to you as a whole basis of their life. I'm an influencer. You can have this too. But most of the time, you couldn't have it. You weren't going on the vacation that influencers were going on. You probably weren't flying on a private jet. You might not have the clothes. You might not have the shoes. You didn't have that. But because it was on your phone, because the entire basis of the influencer economy is to make you think that the influencer is like you, suddenly people began to get angrier and angrier because they saw the wealth that others had on Instagram, on TikTok, on Facebook, on Twitter, and they thought to themselves, why do those people have it and I don't? And think about this. instead of being connected to your community, a lot of people have no idea who their neighbors are. They don't go to church. Your community suddenly became your phone. You know, kids today don't even want to get their driver's license. Do you remember when you turned 16? What a huge deal that was to be able to go take your driver's license test. Do you remember how excited you were for your friends to get their driver's licenses? Somebody had an early birthday. Somebody was the oldest in the grade, and suddenly they could drive and you could go places and you had freedom. You know, kids today don't even want to get their driver's license often. Why? Because their lifestyle isn't in the world, it's in their phone. And what it shows, the data, is the more time you spend scrolling on your phone, the less time you actually are increasing your happiness. Because you're judging your life based on people that are not like you. And then, from inside of these phones, you're also being fed constant propaganda, and many people don't recognize it. Why has the Democrat Party suddenly decided that America is awful? Whatever you think about America, the story of America's growth from 1976 to today is actually one of incredible success. America, I really do believe this, in 2026, for most people, is far better than America was in 1976. So why were Americans so much more excited to celebrate the 200th anniversary of this country than we are to celebrate the 250th anniversary of this country? It's social media. It has changed the wiring of everybody's brains. It's changed how everybody thinks. This technology has just exploded in our lives, and the data reflects that people don't know how to deal with it. You knew that you weren't probably going to have the life that Robin Leach showed you on Lifestyles of the Rich and Famous. You knew that you weren't going to have the life that you saw on MTV Cribs. You knew that you probably weren't going to date Carmen Electra or Jenny McCarthy or Pamela Anderson or any of those 1990s era pinups that all of us around my age grew up loving those girls. And when you're angry, when you look and you say, why don't I have that? The politics of envy and resentment work. But also, anger leads to people making choices, oftentimes not rational choices. The only problem with socialism is every time it has been tried, as especially in this version of socialism, which is closer to communism, it actually leads to worse outcomes. I was reading this morning about rent control in New York City. It's going to mean that everybody has less access to homes to rent, and that by and large, the overall outcome is worse than if the government did nothing at all. Democrats are trying to sate anger by selling a bill of goods that is actually going to make everything worse. That's where we're headed here at America 250. And I see this as all being directly connected. And I think it ultimately found its root, even through social media, in the way that we teach history, which is something else that I have been thinking about a lot because of America 250 being here soon. And I'm going to break all this down for you. We've got a couple of guests coming your way, but I hope all of you, many of you probably off on the holiday, many of you probably traveling already. I hope all of you are having a fantastic day. And if the audio is a little bit different than it ordinarily is, we are working on trying to get that fixed for all of you. But I want to tell you, Pure Talk's a way to save an absolute bundle. 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
10: 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Coach Mauricio Pochettino doesn't think Flo Balogun should have received a red card last night.
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3: Welcome back in, Clay and Buck. Take some of your calls today for sure as we roll into America 250. And Matt in Oklahoma's got an interesting take here. Matt, appreciate the call. Fire away.
12: Chuck, appreciate you having me on. The comment that I wanted to make is I work in the oil industry, and I do work with several younger men that are 25 to 30 years old, and they make pretty good money. But none of them can afford a house. They're all upset about that. They're tired of renting. They're also looking at their future of being able to retire, and they're all highly concerned about that. Here they're going to spend the next 20 to 30 years of their lives putting money in Social Security, Medicare, Medicaid. Are they going to have anything to show for that? They're tired of the government spending all of their money. You've got these Democrats who open the borders, let all these illegals in, and turn around and give all of our money to them.
3: Yep.
12: And then for the last 10 or 15 years, you have these Republicans who stand around with their hands in their pockets and don't really care because, hey, that's cheap labor for their companies.
3: Thank you for the call. And I'm going to dive into some of this. I tweeted at my friend Tommy Lahren this week that Democrats are wrong on everything, but unfortunately, Republicans are pretty much incompetent when it comes to trying to fix the things that Democrats are destroying. And I understand the frustration out there. I think in addition to social media lifestyle concerns, and I would point out that every generation thinks that they're never going to be able to afford homes. I'm the last Gen X year. Everybody in Gen X thought we were screwed. Everybody in the millennials thought they were screwed. The data actually reflects that oftentimes people are in front of, I'll talk about that data, where others have been in the past. And I've also got some very positive data. But I'll tell you more about that when I come back. 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
20: 90 and partly cloudy, the Max Defender 8 forecast coming up. I'm Gordon Bird. Our top story, St. Petersburg Mayor Ken Welch announces his choice to redevelop the gas plant area. He says most of the land, about 57 acres, will go to the Berg bid, led by St. Petersburg native Thompson Whitney Blake.
21: A hometown team rooted in St. Petersburg. With the vision, the partners, and the commitment this initiative demands.
20: The rest would go to the Pinellas Housing Authority to build affordable senior housing. City Council still has to approve the deal. If Welch loses re-election in November, his successor could decide to restart the process. President Trump pushing for gas prices to go down more quickly. The president had previously urged companies to drop their prices and warned that big problems lie ahead for price gouging. But he acknowledged in a new Truth Social post that oil costs are dropping, but says gas prices are not falling fast enough ahead of the 4th of July weekend. Also says the Freedom Fuel Network is expected to help lower gas prices at 25 stations in the Philadelphia area. In our area, gas is averaging $3.87 a gallon, according to AAA. One of the new laws taking effect this week in Florida offers free swimming lessons to eligible children 1 to 7 years old. Drowning prevention advocate Ryan Greenstein says one place that offers those lessons is the YMCA.
11: We do everything we can here at the YMCA to lower our state's drowning rates by providing free swim lessons, promoting water safety tips for caregivers around supervision and life jacket use.
20: The Swim Voucher Program offers free lessons to eligible families living below the federal poverty line. It also covers autistic children and active military families. 76% of Florida schools getting A or B grades in the latest results from the State Department of Education. Pasco, Pinellas, Hillsborough, and Sarasota counties school districts all received A grades. I'm Gordon Bird, News Radio WFLA.
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19: Tampa crash has northbound Florida Avenue completely blocked at Linebaugh Avenue. Another accident in Tampa is on southbound 275 at Lois Avenue. It's moved to the right shoulder. We still got stop-and-go traffic from Howard and Armenia Avenues with nine-minute delays. Westbound I-4, typical slow traffic from the Selman Connector to I-275 with four-minute delays. 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
24: It stays mild and dry on this Thursday morning. Temperatures heat up quick. We head for the low 90s. We'll see our first few showers right along the coast. Scattered afternoon showers that drift back toward the coast with some heavy downpours this evening. We'll dry out tonight. Those showers and storms could start a little earlier Friday morning along the coast and then generally scattered about through the afternoon. Fourth of July forecast looks like early morning showers near the coast, pushing mainly inland during the afternoon and evening hours. I'm Max Defender 8 meteorologist. Just Amanda Holly.
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3: Welcome back in, Clay and Buck. Buck is out early for July 4th. We'll be back together on Monday. I was talking about being away, thinking, looking at the big picture, socialism on the rise in the Democrat Party. What does that represent? Why is it having success? 800-282-2882. So the economic realities are, I think, omnipresent in a way on social media that they were not in the past. I do believe that social media is a big part of why young people in particular are filled with angst. They're angry, and they feel like socialism, even though it has largely failed, because we're closer to moving towards communism than we are socialism. And that is the reality that Democrats don't want to acknowledge. They don't really believe in socialism. They believe in communism. And again, I've got big thoughts on history and what it represents. But here is what I would say about the big picture economic situation. I saw a stat from the Wall Street Journal yesterday, I believe it was, and I took a picture and I thought to myself, man, why isn't this making a bigger story? You just heard, and I understand that there's economic angst out there. A lot of times you see the negative side of things, not the positive. This is pretty incredible. This year, last year, in 2025, in the first year of Donald Trump's presidency, over 440,000 people, that is 1,200 people a day, became millionaires for the first time ever in 2025. 440,000 people became millionaires. 1,200 a day. Seems like a pretty good stat. And in 2025, we had the lowest recorded murder rate of all time. We had, and still have, all-time record high stock market prices. We have inflation that has come back down substantially from, remember, it was 9.2% just 4 years ago under Joe Biden. In this newest month, meaning coming forward, with gas prices plummeting. Gas prices, by the way, you notice that you're not seeing it on CNN or on MSNBC anymore. Gas prices today, as I'm speaking to you, price of futures, oil, a barrel of oil, is actually cheaper now than it was before the situation in Iran started. Again, the storyline is gone. There are now, according to this, 23.6 million Americans that are millionaires. 23.6 million Americans, and this is going back to 2025. 1,200 people a day, 440,000 people last year. Maybe some of you listening to me right now were in that category. What does that represent? The way to make everyone have a better life is not to take from people and try to give to others, because taking, and this is the analogy and the metaphor that I am committed to, and I think it's so important. Taking presumes that you have a fixed pie, right? If we think about the entire economic picture as one pie, either a pizza or my favorite, blackberry cobbler. Buck has an awful taste. I'm going to count cobbler as a pie. If we think about it, I like pecan pie. Whatever your favorite pie is, whether it's a pizza pie or whether it's a sweet, think about whatever your favorite pie is. If you think about it as a fixed object and you presume that in order to get more, you have to take from someone else, that is the Democrat, socialist, communist worldview. There is a pie. Rich people are taking too much of that pie. We have to take from the rich and give to people that are not as rich. What it's focused on is a set piece of pie being reallocated. It is one pie. It is not an expanding pie. The reality is, and the story of capitalism is, we have to keep making bigger pies. That's how everyone gets wealthier, by making more. Communism, largely socialism, it is focused on the idea that there is a fixed amount of asset and that we have to make sure that everybody gets their fair share. And the way we do it is by taking it from those who have more and giving it to those who have less. The problem is that eliminates and ignores the reality of how you got the pie in the first place, which is by capitalism, by unlocking individual talent to encourage people to produce more. It's all about growth. Everything in the entirety of our economy is predicated on we have to grow more. Growth is how you increase everybody's overall life from an economic perspective. And I'm actually optimistic that things are going very well. My concern is the disconnect between the reality of things getting better and the fact that many people in the country believe that things are getting worse, because that can lead to you making a worse choice. Right? It's as if you are overweight and your thought is, well, I'm overweight. The way to solve this is to eat more. Democrats are selling to unhappy people a worldview and a political world that is actually going to make everything that they're frustrated about worse. But because so many young people have not lived through the failures of left-wing economics, they don't know any better, and they're angry, and they're just lashing out. And this is why

0: I just turn on the TV to watch the World Cup, and then Bill de Blasio came on Fox News, and I thought it was you. You have an uncannily resemblance.
1: I look like Bill de Blasio? I need to know how to filter a lot. If I sit around worried about what I look like all the time, you didn't call in and say, hey, I saw Brad Pitt on television. I thought to myself, you know what? That's Clay Travis. I saw Tom Cruise, and I thought, oh, just for a sec. Oh, that's Tom. No, that's not Tom Cruise. That's Clay Travis. Bill de Blasio? This is like the worst looking, goofiest person in the history of politics. This is who I look like. I should certainly know how to create a filter. I don't know how to do anything. Every filter. Clay, you look fat. Clay, like, you look old. Clay, I don't know how to, I probably could make myself look skinny and probably could make myself look young. I don't even know how to do it. But by the way, it would be artificial. For better or worse, I am what I am. And I think so much of the lack of authenticity is steeped now in young people's lives, and Democrats are using it. It's what all Mamdani is selling. All Mamdani is selling is you're not having the success you want because of what rich people are doing to you. We're going to take from the rich and we're going to give to you. It's not a solution because it doesn't grow anything. It presumes that America is fixed and that we cannot continue to grow faster. And anyway, I am fired up about this. And again, going away, sometimes you can think big picture more instead of getting into the intricate little details of what's going on. Ultimately, you have to connect with the story, and you have to make people understand through story what's going on. And I think Democrats are doing a better job of it right now. I do. And scarily, it's not even Democrats. It's communists pretending to be socialist so they can get to power. We got a real battle we got to fight, and it's a significant one, and the consequences are severe if we lose. In fact, the entire country, sorry to take you into 250, but if we're not growing, we're the last beacon of liberty in the world. If our economy isn't growing, and if we aren't the shining city on the hill, there is no one else to look to. It's us. We got to do a better job. 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
1: Welcome back in, Clay and Buck. I'll get to a couple of your calls here. Appreciate all of you. Got a positive story. We come back top of the next hour. I don't know how many of you watched the U.S. beat Bosnia-Herzegovina last night, but it was awesome. And the U.S. men's soccer team has managed to do the incredible. They have people in Seattle and San Francisco all decked out in red, white, and blue chanting USA, USA, USA. That is a positive. I will talk about that a bit at the top of the next hour. Kurt in Southern California. I was there in Southern California yesterday. Kurt, what you got for me?
9: Yeah, well, welcome to higher taxes and growth to not the people, but I guess to the government again, right?
1: Yeah, no doubt.
9: I'm sitting here, you know, let me paint a picture this morning. You know, I woke up, I 250-year anniversary, so I'm spending the weekend down in my boat in Long Beach. It's a 40-foot fishing boat, great boat, whatever you want to call it. I'm 55 years old. I wake up this morning at 6:30 in the morning to go help my other buddy with his boat that's in Rio Del Rey to put batteries in it. The reason I bring that up is I'm 55 years old. I am high school educated. I've worked my butt off. I've not looked for people to give me anything. I earn it. You work hard. I'm going to go back to what you're saying, 1,000,000,000% on social media. I run also a suicide awareness organization. I target military and youth.
1: All right, come back. Let me come back to you. Stick with us because we're finishing out the hour more next.
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20: Guaranteed human.
21: 90 and partly cloudy, the Max Defender 8 forecast just ahead. I'm Gordon Bird. Our top story, the mayor of St. Petersburg announces his choice to develop the site of Tropicana Field. Ken Welch says the Berg bid, led by Thompson Whitney Blake, will get 57 acres of the gas plant area.
22: He knows what this land means, and he has assembled a team prepared to honor that meaning with action.
21: The rest of the land will go to the Pinellas County Housing Authority to develop affordable senior housing. Some former residents of the historic black neighborhood could get the chance to move in there. City Council has to approve the deal, and Welch is facing a re-election campaign. Civil rights groups are suing in federal court over a new state law allowing Florida officials to designate certain organizations as terrorist groups. Governor DeSantis says he plans to ask the state cabinet to put those labels on Antifa and the Council on American Islamic Relations, among others. The ACLU argues the law violates free speech and due process. A child is dead and two other family members hurt after a shooting in Jacksonville. The sheriff there says a 27-year-old woman and her two daughters were shot. A 4-year-old died at the scene. The woman and her 2-year-old hospitalized for life-threatening injuries. The father arrested. No word on a motive. Florida's swimming lesson voucher program is expanding eligibility, potentially saving more children's lives.
23: The new law took effect July 1st and expands the eligible age range by 3 years. Now children from ages 1 to 7, up from 4, can take 8 free lessons over a 2-week period. Safe States Alliance Director Sharon Gilmartin says Florida broke a record last year with 119 child drowning deaths.
24: That's not a trend. That is a public health crisis begging us to respond.
23: The swimming lesson voucher program benefits children of low-income Florida residents living below the federal poverty level. Also, children with autism who are attracted to water features and active military families. I'm Karen Curtis.
21: President Trump says oil costs are dropping, but gas prices aren't. falling fast enough ahead of the holiday weekend. Posting on Truth Social, the president also claiming the Freedom Fuel Network is expected to help lower gas prices at 25 stations in the Philadelphia region. He says that gas prices will return to record lows seen prior to the Iran conflict. The InfoWars website is supposed to go back online today.
0: It's The Onion's bid to turn Alex Jones' defunct InfoWars conspiracy theory website into a comic onion tick. A year after the parody site launched its bid to buy the bankrupt InfoWars website, a court-ordered sale to help pay $1.5 billion in judgments to the Sandy Hook school shooting families, defamed and harassed by Alex Jones. The families still haven't received a dime from Jones over his aggressive claims that the Connecticut school massacre was a hoax. The Onion relaunching of InfoWars is a spoof of Jones' news-driven conspiracy theories. And before it even starts earning, The Onion sending $100,000 for merch sales to Sandy Hook families. Therese Crowley, Fox News.
21: Security measures in place at New York's Madison Square Garden as it prepares to host a private event believed to be the wedding of Taylor Swift and Travis Kelce.
3: It's been the talk of the town, a love story that Swift and Kelce are just saying yes to, celebrating with at least 1,000 guests at the world's most famous arena. Some people more confident than others that it's actually a wedding.
4: I can't imagine she's going to get married here.
5: I think it would make sense for security purposes. Obviously, there'd be like a lot of A-list people who are going to be in the same place at the same time.
6: Rumors say that they already got married in Rhode Island and just having reception there.
3: The NYPD is warning commuters and visitors of street closures throughout the immediate area with no parking signs posted. In New York, I'm Natalie Migliori.
21: Meantime, the couple that upstaged that wedding by taking control of the spire of the Empire State Building is on supervised release. Ivan Berkus and Angela Nicolau face misdemeanor and felony charges after climbing the spire of the Empire State Building for a proposal, among other things. Tampa Bay traffic and weather moments away. Our next news update in 30 minutes. I'm Gordon Bird, News Radio WFLA.
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26: In Tampa, the entrance ramp from Lois Avenue to southbound 275 is blocked, and there's a backup on the exit ramp from southbound 275 to eastbound I-4. Also an accident on northbound Florida Ave before Fowler, right lane blocked, and at US 301 north of Sly at Hampton Oaks Parkway, Brandon crash on 60 at Ridgewood Avenue. This report is sponsored by Mothers Against Drunk Driving. 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
27: It stays mild and dry on this Thursday morning. Temperatures heat up quick. We head for the low 90s. We'll see our first few showers right along the coast. Scattered afternoon showers that drift back toward the coast with some heavy downpours this evening. We'll dry out tonight. Those showers and storms could start a little earlier Friday morning along the coast and then generally scattered about through the afternoon. 4th of July forecast looks like early morning showers near the coast, pushing mainly inland during the afternoon and evening hours. I'm Max Defender 8 meteorologist Amanda Holly.
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12: Back in, Clay and Buck. Appreciate all of you hanging out with us. This is our final show before America 250. Buck and I will be out tomorrow. We'll be back together on Monday. Buck is out with his family today. I am back from Hawaii. If you are watching me on video at all, I am super tan. All natural tan here. I don't do the crazy spray tan looking ridiculousness. Brian Mudd will be guest hosting for us tomorrow on July 3rd, leading into July 4th. I actually will be tomorrow. Every day is running together here. I will be tomorrow with Sean Hannity at Mount Rushmore in South Dakota for President Trump's big speech celebrating July 4th for the fireworks there, the 250th anniversary. I believe this is public. If it's not, then my apologies to Sean Hannity, who will be on the show, be on many of these same radio stations right after me in a couple of hours here. Sean is going to be live for 2 hours from Mount Rushmore on Fox News tomorrow. And it supposedly is going to be an absolutely awesome event that will then lead into President Trump speaking to the nation about our 250th birthday, and then a huge, massive fireworks display at Mount Rushmore is scheduled to take place. Team in New York, check and see if that's public at all. I think it is, but I've been out in Hawaii. Tomorrow I'm getting on a plane and I'm going to South Dakota. I've never been to Mount Rushmore. I'm excited for it. I'm taking one of my sons with us, so I am excited to celebrate 250, and that's where I will be tomorrow. You can see me on Fox News. If you're like, wait a minute, is that Bill de Blasio or Clay Travis? It is me. If you missed the call earlier, somebody said I resembled Bill de Blasio, but it should be awesome. Okay, now, we started off the program earlier today. I was talking about the cultural malaise, the fact that so many people are unhappy. And I just keep hammering this home, and I hope other politicians are going to ultimately see that this is the story that needs to be talked about more than any other. It's growth, it's growth, it's growth. The only way for people's lives in America to get better is to grow the economic pie. Growth, growth, growth. It's all that matters, okay? And within growth, the second thing that matters is what makes people feel like their own situation is getting better economically. It is whether the overall growth rate exceeds inflation, right? So the reason why so many people, I think, are troubled by cost of goods is because for much of the Biden administration, you weren't making things up. Your dollars in your pocket, the money in your wallet, declined relative to inflation. So your purchasing power, you're working harder and harder. It wasn't your imagination. The overall cost of goods grew faster than the economy was growing. Your money in your pocket declined basically throughout the entire Biden administration. That is the impact, the pernicious nature of inflation is when inflation grows faster than wages. It's an easy way to understand it. Your overall money in your pocket goes down. So the number one thing we have to focus on, this is my pitch to the Republican Party to do a better job of communicating, is growth, growth, growth. All that matters is growing the economy. When we grow faster, when the economy grows, the average person has a higher quality of life. That's point one. Point two, and this is incredibly significant too, is the growth rate has to exceed the rate of inflation so you feel more money in your pocket. Okay. None of that, however, changes the overall issues of anger and discomfort and just looking at your life and not being satisfied with it. And that, I believe, is directly connected to social media. And I'm going to get back to our call that we were just with in a moment. But I wanted to start with something very, very positive. And that was, I hope last night that you guys were watching the United States as we beat Bosnia-Herzegovina. There will be tens of millions of people that were watching. I'm sure a lot of you were watching last night. We won 2-0. And I'm not going to get into the ridiculous red card decision. But the United States team has managed to do something truly remarkable. They have got people in Seattle, and they have got people in San Francisco. I know technically it's Santa Clara. Every time I say they're playing in San Francisco, the people from the Bay Area say, actually, Clay, it's Santa Clara. Okay, the stadium is in Santa Clara. It's in the Bay Area. They have got everybody out there actually chanting USA, USA, USA. And I want to play that for you. This was in Santa Clara, which is in the San Francisco Bay Area. Cut 6 last night. This is what it sounded like in that stadium.
1: With the ball. Good pressure by Tillman.
12: Okay, it was a little bit maybe difficult for some of you to hear. That was a very slow USA chant. Everybody decked out in red, white, and blue. The U.S. will now advance and play Belgium in Seattle on Monday. And we're going to try to get Alexi Lawless, who is the chief soccer analyst for Fox Sports, who's been doing an incredible job. Rob Stone, Carly Lloyd. I believe it was Clint Dempsey was sitting, Landon Donovan. They had a great, awesome scene of American exceptionalism that took place yesterday. If you're not watching this, I'm telling you, you need to be watching. And right after we won, the entire stadium in San Francisco becoming a new anthem. I love this song, Country Roads. This is what it sounded like after they win. The entire stadium sings along to John Denver's Country Roads. If you missed it, listen to this, cut 5.

0: All right. This may be the most controversial thing I've said in some time. I think the three best songs in America that specifically reference a geographic area, okay? Many of you are going to miss that designation, and I'm going to get deluged with anger. Specifically mention a geographic location, all right? The three best songs that specifically mention a geographic location, in no particular order. And before I start, I understand the geography of country roads. For those of you that want to be music nerds, it doesn't perfectly represent West Virginia geography. Stop. All right. We're not all competing in a geographic competition here. This is a West Virginia song. Rocky Top, Sweet Home Alabama, and Country Roads. Tennessee, Alabama, and West Virginia in no particular order. I think that is the best trio of songs beloved across the nation that specifically reference an individual state. That is my, in no particular order, gold, silver, and bronze. And since I'm going to be at Mount Rushmore tomorrow, I could probably add one more. And this may be a recently influenced, and it's not as uplifting. The song about the volcanoes from Hawaii. I went to the volcanoes. I went to Kilauea. Amazing. I went to the observation deck, 14,000 feet above sea level, where they have all of the big telescopes. We were on the Big Island of Hawaii, just went to the Big Island. It was an incredible trip. The Hawaii song, do you know what I'm talking about? Where it's like the guy playing the, I don't think it's a, it's like a banjo. What is the guy strumming in that Hawaii song where he talk, is it a ukulele maybe? That would be my Mount Rushmore right now of state songs. One that I think California, the rap song, I think it also has to be in the list. That would be my Mount Rushmore-ish. I think I went to five, but that would be my my top five. You guys can let me know whether you agree or disagree. You say, okay, Clay, what are you tying in? I think soccer and the way that Americans have come together, this is my positive antidote to what I started the show with. The U.S. men's hockey team. A lot of people out there love hockey. Some of you listen now, you absolutely love hockey. A lot of people don't really care. Everybody came together and celebrated that U.S. men's hockey team, the likes of which I haven't seen in a very, very long time. And now people are coming together for this soccer team like I have not ever seen before. Some of you don't like soccer and you hate it. And it's communist or socialist or whatever. I get it. But much like hockey is a bit of a niche, soccer is a bit of a niche that is connecting with people who otherwise don't care about soccer, like people connected with hockey. What do those things have in common? There is a desperate, I think, underlying core that wants to believe in American exceptionalism again. There are lots of kids out there. I would put my kids in this category. Got an 18, a 15, an 11-year-old, three boys. They've kind of grown up in a world where they're being told America's a bad guy. If you have grandkids, if you have kids around my age, if you have kids under the age of 25, you go look at the patriotism, it suddenly collapsed right as social media started. Right as everybody got on their phones, suddenly people decided they didn't like America anymore. Communists, American enemies, they figured out how to infiltrate our culture, and they tried to teach us that America was evil. And a lot of Democrats are selling that. And a lot of young people have been taught that. That's why suddenly patriotism collapsed. I don't think it's coincidental that people's overall worldview that his individual happiness collapsed, right as patriotism collapsed too. Because if you're not proud to live in this country, it's hard to be proud of your life. Because it used to be, many of you out there will remember this, it used to be that one of the things you were most prideful of was your place. The places you call home, this country, your state, your city, your local high school, your local sports teams. They united you and they made you feel pride in place. It hasn't felt that way for a long time. And I think what we're seeing, the green shoots there of patriotism surrounding the U.S. men and also surrounding the soccer U.S. men. If you are not watching them, just go on my social media feed. Go to @ClayTravis right now. This is an incredibly likable team. You know what they did right after they won and beat Belgium? In addition to singing Country Roads, they all went to the center of field and had a group prayer to celebrate their victory. If you're not getting on board with this U.S. men's soccer team, if you didn't get on board with this U.S. men's hockey team, there are these cultural shoots of American exceptionalism that are growing, and we're seeing them in the patriotism that is, I believe, really starting to take root surrounding these teams. 800-282-2882. I know I've still got Kurt from Southern California waiting. I'm going to get to him as soon as I come back. I'm sure that my phone is going to be deluged when I go into social media with all of you talking about the best songs to represent a state. But my goodness, how awesome is it that Country Roads has become the anthem of the U.S. men's soccer team? I love every bit of that. And if you are out there right now and you want to make sure that you can stay in touch with your entire family, that's what Rapid Radio is all about. Maybe I should have included the Kid Rock Michigan song, which is really just a redo of Sweet Home Alabama, but now put on to the Northern Michigan shores. 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
0: Welcome back in. Kurt's been waiting a while to finish his story. He's in Southern California. Kurt, we didn't get to you at the end of the hour. My bad. Let's finish it here. What you got for us?
13: Hey, real good. So anyways, you're hitting the nail like on the head like 10,000 times. Here's the bottom line is what we're seeing, I think, right now, the whole soccer thing. Let's be positive on this for a second, is that people are going, oh, it's okay that we're a great country. It's okay to root for USA, that we are exceptional. We are better at something. And everybody's looking around because guess what? They're not on their social media. They're not on their phone getting their information. They're actually seeing something with their eyes that's actually exciting, seeing other people cheering, getting excited, getting wearing the USA colors, all that stuff. So I think the social media is the number one problem that's killing our younger generation. The entitlement of the younger generation, they don't know what oppression is. My grandfather was in Dachau concentration camp. I lived my life. I started the conversation about my boat and all that. The reason I did that is because I'm a high school educated man. I built my own. I'm enjoying life right now. I have a 25-year-old son who's an active Navy CB. I have a 21-year-old son that works hard. Nothing's given to us. You earn it. But that's because of my culture where I came from, that you work hard. The entitlement that the Instagram and all these social medias are giving you, and, you know, the blue-haired people that are yelling across the, it's just insane. And I'm getting very disheartened by our, and I'm a Richard Republican, I'm a conservative man, but I am really getting tired of our conservative views not being placed out there in the social media world. We have to be in the fight. You have to fight fire with fire.
0: Amen. Amen. 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If you have the best arguments, you still have to sell them better. You have to communicate them better. 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
16: 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Guaranteed human.
17: 91, a mix of clouds and sun. The Max Defender 8 forecast just ahead. I'm Gordon Bird. Our top story, St. Petersburg Mayor Ken Welch announcing two developers for the gas plant site. Welch saying part of the land bordering 3rd Avenue South will go to the Pinellas Housing Authority to build affordable senior housing.
18: This is where we start. Because housing is not just a promise we make, it is a promise we keep.
17: The rest of the property would be developed by the locally based firm called the Berg Bid. The deal needs city council approval. Welch is facing a re-election campaign. It's the third time a mayor has selected a developer for the current site of Tropicana Field. St. Petersburg police have charged 43-year-old Jason Blythe for the murder of an 86-year-old man and a family dog at a home on 11th Street South. They say the victim knew the suspect. The motive is unclear. Blythe is jailed in Hillsborough County on unrelated charges. Polk County deputies have arrested a Haines City man for DUI manslaughter and other charges. 53-year-old Ricky Willis charged in a crash that killed a 17-year-old driving a dirt bike Wednesday. The sheriff says Willis tried to pass a car across double yellow lines, striking the bike and throwing it into the car. Willis allegedly admitted having several beers and showed signs of impairment. His license has been suspended for 10 years. President Trump will visit Mount Rushmore tomorrow for one of the nation's biggest Independence Day celebrations.
19: Trump is set to attend the America's 250 fireworks celebration marking the country's 250th birthday. South Dakota Governor Larry Rodin praised the announcement, saying, "Together we will throw the biggest birthday party ever for our nation and celebrate America's legacy of freedom, liberty, and justice for all." The event is in partnership with the U.S. Department of the Interior and the National Park Service. I'm Monica Nelson.
17: Martin County prosecutors will get to look at medical records from a hospital visit by Tiger Woods after his crash on Jupiter Island, which led to a DUI arrest. I'm Gordon Bird, News Radio WFLA.
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24: Polk County accident has northbound Highway 33 blocked at Granada Street. And in Tampa, watch for emergency vehicles on the entrance ramp from Lois Avenue to southbound 275. An accident on northbound Florida Avenue before Fowler Avenue has the right lane blocked. Also a crash at US 301 north of Sly at Hampton Oaks Parkway. And in Brandon, an accident on 60 at Ridgewood Avenue. 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
0: Welcome back in, Clay and Buck, as we roll towards the official 250th anniversary of this great nation. We are discussing much of that during the course of the program, and we are joined now by Clint Romeshaw. He is a former Staff Sergeant Medal of Honor recipient for 12-hour bravery, among many other things, during the Battle of Kamdesh and the war in Afghanistan. He's also a brand sponsor for Pure Talk and sits on the board of directors for America's Warrior Partnership. Clint, thanks for your service. Appreciate you joining us here. I know you've been on before, but for people out there, can you describe what you see in the American veteran community today and what you are trying to do with much of the work that I just described?
6: You know, again, thank you for having me back on the show, talking about such a passionate thing that we need to understand. You know, we're coming up on America's 250th. You know, we're not going to have another 250th unless we take care of our veterans. I think Reagan said it best when, you know, our freedom isn't passed in our bloodlines. It's not directly given in our DNA. If we're showing the next generation of how we treat veterans, and that's not a good image, we're not going to have another generation to show up. And it's been my honor now to be with America Warrior Partnership, who has really taken on the task of understanding that all veterans are unique. They're all individuals. Yes, they have these kind of overwhelming kind of big items that are hitting a lot of them with underemployment, housing issues, you know, access to care, all of these things. And we group that together. And some say, you know, we're a suicide prevention program or a nonprofit. That's the outcome of doing good work. There's no program that's going to solve every veteran's problem, but coming together and providing that hopefulness for veterans to take them all individually to use this like 1v1 kind of course of action. Not one nonprofit can do everything perfect, so we partner with over 300 around the U.S. to help plug in veterans back in their local communities where they can get the most impact. They know what they need directly there. Educate, advocate for them when they run into stumbling blocks. Collaborate with more nonprofits, more veterans, and continue to give that hopefulness and empowerment to the veteran community. Again, a lot of veterans struggle with the big ticket items, but thanks to this kind of 1v1 approach, just like everything you did in the military, once you take the uniform off, doesn't mean you're done with it forever. You're always going to have someone to have your back. And that's what American Warrior Partnership does.
0: And suicide has been a huge issue for so many veterans out there. And we were talking earlier about there just being sort of a national depression that has set in for many different groups out there, especially young people. And veterans, given the challenges of their service and reintegrating into society once they leave that service, accelerates and exacerbates that on a large level. What is being done there? What can be done more? And are you optimistic that things are getting better, or could things be getting worse there?
6: You know, overall, I'm seeing things are trending in the correct direction. There's obviously always more work to be done. And it goes back to, again, it's giving that hopefulness and empowerment that there's not one pill. The VA, you know, they've been spending millions of dollars to try to figure out this suicide epidemic that the veteran community has had. But it's been great organizations that have stepped in. It's been great companies like PeerTalk that's trying to raise $250,000 for the America's 250th on behalf of America Warrior Partnership to help those individual needs. And a lot of it is early intervention. If we can get in early before a veteran is in crisis, examples are veteran misses a car payment. Now he's getting his car repossessed. Now he can't go to work. Now he's losing his job. Now that he lost his job, he can't pay for his house. Now he's homeless. Well, if we could have intervened before that first car payment was missed, all the rest of that would have been taken care of. And it's that early intervention. And it is because, you know, service to country doesn't always have to come from wearing a uniform. It comes from, I said, you know, the partnership with PeerTalk and their community, their customers who have been doing this roundup, that raising this $250,000 that is going to be matched by PeerTalk, who is a veteran-led company that has those values, that keeps things in-house here in the U.S., really honors and celebrates those amazing men and women that have served, whether it was for a one-term enlistment or 20-plus years of service. Again, once you take the uniform off, doesn't mean you're ever alone. You'll always have someone to have your back.
0: You, obviously, former Staff Sergeant, Medal of Honor recipient. Were you a military history kid growing up? Did you study military history? Were there moments in time, because we're talking about America 250 here, I'm curious, were there moments in time that you studied in the past that helped to give you the bravery and courage that you reflected in your own service? Did you take strength from those that came before you?
6: I had the amazing benefit that my grandfather served World War II. He was a combat engineer. He survived Normandy Beach, Battle of Bulge. My father, Vietnam vet, infantry guy, did two tours at the 4th ID over in Vietnam. I remember them sharing their stories of growing up, and it was never about combat. They never talked about kind of the things they'd seen. And of course, as a young kid, you don't really understand that at the time. But I just remember their oversense and their amazing pride for what they gave back. And as both my granddad and my dad would tell me, it's like, give more than you take. You have been given so much being in this country. And I didn't even dawn on me until I went on my first deployment and realized how just much I didn't realize just being born here. Just that alone gave me a leg up on the amount of evil and oppression you see around the world. And it is because of that history. I said, I wasn't very good at school. I'm a C's get to degrees guy, but history was one of the passion things that I did fairly well in school. And it's easy to forget where you're going to, you know, if you forget that past, you're going to end up in the same bad spots going into the future. And we've got to hit on that. We got to highlight that. We got to teach true history and not an interpretation of what we feel things should or shouldn't be. And if we don't continue to pass on the lessons learned from the past in our nation's history, because I can tell you hands down, this country has done more good for the world than any other nation before us. There is no doubt about that. We have raised more out of poverty. We have done more good. We've got, you know, some black marks in our history, but everybody makes mistakes and they learn from it. But the record shows, for the fact that it is,

0: we could ever ask of anybody is their time, effort, and energy. That is a way to give service back. And in whatever form you can do that, again, it is amazing to see, as I'd love to just talk about Pure Talk, is that is an amazing American brand, American cell phone company that gives great rates, that allows those customers to do a roundup at the end of their bill to help these causes to go forward, to go out and find those veterans, find out what their needs are, and directly target them to help, to show, to prove, to be men of action and not men of words.
1: Amen. 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I hope you have a great America 250, and thank you for everything you're doing post-service as well, Clint.
0: Well, thank you very much, and thank you for giving me the time today. You have a great 4th of July.
1: Same to everybody else out there as well. 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

0: Welcome back in as we are rolling through the Clay and Buck program. A lot of different talkbacks rolling in. And let me start to play some of those as we get ready. And then I'm going to for July 4th at the bottom of the hour. Well, I was talking about why communists are winning. 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
1: Hey, Clay, it's Jay from Charleston, South Carolina. I was just thinking, you know, and I've been saying this for years, back when Facebook first came out about, what, 20 years ago, that everybody's comparing their lives to whatever their friends' lives are like, but they only show you the good stuff. They only show you the trip to Disney World. They only show you all the, you know, all the vacations and all the, this is my great dog. And they don't show you the bad stuff, man. You know, that's what life's all about.
0: That's definitely true. And social media is a highlight reel, and many people take it as a legitimate reflection. And I think that younger kids get that. But my goodness, it is, I really do believe that no one has really contemplated how much difference social media has made in the way that people feel, in a way that never happened with cable, didn't happen with television in general, certainly didn't happen with radio. Jeff in Ohio, he's super fired up about the excitement from the U.S. men's soccer team. Cut H.
2: Hello, Jeff from North Canton, Ohio. Just wanted to throw a thought about the men's World Cup soccer, and that is none of these guys are making this political. They're out there playing a game, doing it for the country, and I wonder if our support for them is almost like a reverse support because of what the women's soccer team did a few years ago at their World Cup and how it was all political. We just want to watch our team succeed. We don't care about the politics. Just go out, work hard, do good, and we'll support you.
0: I think that's totally true. The U.S. men's team is doing everything different than the U.S. women's team did by the time they lost and shanked Megan Rapinoe did to the right side, her penalty kick in a big upset loss that they had. Penny in Pennsylvania, she's got my back. Cut G.
3: Clay, Penny from Pennsylvania. That guy who called and said that you look like Bill de Blasio clearly has never seen that guy because he is extremely unattractive and you clearly are not. So I think that guy just did that to get under your skin. So just ignore what he says because that guy has no idea what he's talking about.
0: Oh, thanks, Penny. Look, good ranchers, it's a lot of you. 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
6: 92 and partly cloudy. Our Max Defender 8 forecast just ahead. I'm Gordon Bird. Our top story, St. Petersburg Mayor Ken Welch announcing his choice to redevelop the gas plant area. He says most of that land, about 57 acres, will go to the Berg bid, led by St. Petersburg native Thompson Whitney Blake.
7: A hometown team rooted in St. Petersburg. With the vision, the partners, and the commitment this initiative demands.
6: The rest would be used by the Pinellas County Housing Authority to build affordable senior housing. City Council has to approve the deal. If Welch loses re-election in November, his successor could decide to restart the process. Polk County deputies have arrested a Haines City man on DUI manslaughter and other charges. The sheriff says 53-year-old Ricky Willis is charged in a crash on Canal Road that killed a 17-year-old driving a dirt bike Wednesday by shoving him into a car while trying to pass. Willis allegedly admitted having several beers and showed signs of impairment. President Trump pushing for gas prices to go down some more. He previously urged the oil companies to drop their prices and warned big problems lie ahead if they engage in price gouging. He says the oil costs are going down, but gas prices are not falling fast enough ahead of the 4th of July. Here in the Tampa Bay area, AAA reporting the average price for a gallon is $3.83. Palmetto and Bradenton joining forces to put on what's being called Manatee County's largest ever fireworks display for the nation's 250th. Bradenton Mayor Gene Brown says they're shutting down the Green Bridge Saturday evening, allowing people to walk out onto the bridge and look at the fireworks from the water.
8: You'll be able to see where the going off from the old Green Bridge, which is now the fishing pier. So you'll be a front row view that nobody's ever had before.
6: Family-focused events on both sides of the Manatee River. The fireworks start at 9 p.m. Find out more by playing our Beyond the News podcast. 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
13: North and southbound Highway 33 blocked at Granada Street in Lakeland. Hillsboro, northbound 41 after 22nd Street, right lane blocked. 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
0: Welcome back in, Sweet Home Alabama, the song there. One of the best songs to define a state of all time, according to my always humble opinion. And I gave Rocky Top, Sweet Home Alabama, Country Roads, the Hawaii song, whatever that song is that they play with a ukulele, California Love, which is a great song, as my top five songs directly connected to a state. We got a lot of people who disagree, but I'm right. Most of you who disagree are wrong. And speaking of right versus wrong, I wanted to have some fun here with one of the opinions that came out from the recent Supreme Court decisions, in particular Clarence Thomas, who really, I thought, summed up things very well in his 6-3 opinion. He was in the 6-3 majority saying, hey, you know what? We can't allow all of this insanity to continue where boys are pretending to be girls and beyond. And Clarence Thomas, in 1.5 pages, said, I just want to read this because I think he got to the essence so quickly. The court correctly holds neither Title IX nor the Equal Protection Clause prohibit states from offering sex-separated athletics. A man does not have a legal right to compete against women just because he believes that he is a woman. I join the court's opinion in full. I write separately to make 2 points. And he says in particular that, and I thought this was really kind of amazing. He just says something really simple, that we are in a position that basically everybody out there that is in disagreement on this needs to recognize that people who claim transgender status could more accurately be described as people who are experiencing gender dysphoria, which is not a discrete group, but is in fact an actual mental illness. And I do think sometimes just cutting through and saying, hey, here's the reality. This is not some sort of discriminated group. These are people who are suffering from mental illness. And I thought when I read Clarence Thomas's opinion there, and also read Clarence Thomas's dissenting opinion when it came to birthright citizenship, I saw a connection to America 250 in the context of, we don't talk enough about how brilliant our founding fathers really were. And it wasn't just that they can a government with a constitution that has endured for nearly 250 years now. Declaration of Independence, obviously 1776, I believe. Team, correct me if I'm wrong. The United States Constitution was ratified in 1783. I think I'm right about that. But forgive me if I got that year wrong. And team, look that up, because sometimes people conflate the Declaration of Independence and the Constitution, both incredibly important documents. But what is so important about the Founding Fathers was, and this is where I think American history becomes so important, but also world history, they studied the world. They studied all of government, and they were trying to craft a document that would deal with all of the failures of the past and ensure, my apologies, Constitution signed 1787, officially ratified 1788. What they were trying to do was they were trying to create a government that would endure based on all of the governments that had ever existed to world history at that point. And one of the things that I think we do a poor job of in history is contextualizing the brilliance of learning from the past. The reason that I love history on, and I was a history major in undergrad, and I continue to read history every day in my life, is because to me, history teaches toughness. And it teaches the understanding that whatever you are dealing with in your life today, in your present circumstances, people before you have dealt with much more difficult challenges, and they've come through them on the other side in a better place. And you will too. And if you look at what those guys studied, I talked about a few years back that I got to go to Italy. I took my family to Italy. And I've talked about this before, too. I think traveling to Europe is important because it makes you see history on a broader scale, Western civilization on a broader scale. There are bars in London. You can do a pub crawl with bars that are all older than this country. Think about that for a minute. They have been serving beers in bars in England longer than our country has existed. You go to Boston, you go tour as you should. Many of the historic sites connected to the Revolution. The homes, Paul Revere's homes, downtown Boston. The homes that we consider to be old are new in much of Europe. And the reason why our country has endured, why we are celebrating the 250th anniversary of our country, is because our founding fathers looked at everything that had happened in human history and tried to craft a more perfect government than had ever existed before, learning from and building upon all of Western civilization. They were taught a common core of history that they could all understand, comprehend, and interact utilizing. I was talking about going to Rome. The Pantheon is my favorite building in all of Rome. It's over 2,000 years old. Great, majestic doors opening in the ceiling. It's one of the truly majestic buildings to visit anywhere in the world. And what I loved about walking into that building, over 2,000 years old, is that Benjamin Franklin, Thomas Jefferson, if they walked into that building was 1,700 years old when they walked.

0: world was discovered. When I come back, I'm going to tell you something that I learned in Hawaii that I think ties all this together. But I want all of you at some point in time over the course of this upcoming celebration, I just want for you to think for just a few moments about how amazingly successful the founding fathers were. And they weren't just willy-nilly, haphazardly picking the decisions that they made and packing it into the Constitution. They were brilliantly analyzing all of the flaws of government throughout human history and trying to craft a durable governing document that would allow America to succeed where all other countries in the past had failed. And they did it. It's remarkable. It's incredible. And the result is that we live in the greatest country that's ever existed in the history of the world. And yet, many out there still don't realize this. History matters, not because it just gives you strength to understand what everyone else has overcome before you, but also because it gives you an opportunity to sit back and contemplate, man, because of their knowledge of history, our country exists and we have the freedoms that we have today. History doesn't just teach, it also creates. And oftentimes, I think we miss that. The creation of this country was based on the historical knowledge that thankfully all of our founding fathers had and were conversant about. We come back. I'll take a couple more of your talkbacks and we'll close it out, take you into America 250. 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
13: Wish that I was on a rocky top down in the Tennessee hills.
0: Oh, one of the fabulous connected to state songs. If you missed it, we were playing Country Roads earlier as we had the American soccer team celebrating. I am excited for America 250. I will be at Mount Rushmore tomorrow for President Trump's big speech, and I'll be on Sean Hannity's television program. I've never been to Mount Rushmore. Can't wait to be there. Should be an awesome day. A lot of people want to weigh in. Linda, Green Valley, Arizona, who helped to get the airports taken care of back in the day. Linda, I'll let you have the final word before America 250.
14: Well, Clay, all of this history things that you're talking about ties in with what I told producer Greg. I had a conversation with three young ladies, 25, 20, and 19, a couple weeks ago. They all believe that the socialism that's coming to this country, they believe, is going to bump them up to the same life that their social media influencers have. These girls don't know where anything comes from. They don't know history, and they think that socialism is going to bump everybody up economically, and they just don't understand.
0: Amen. Linda, you nailed it again. Teach your kids history. Capitalism in this country is the greatest of all time.
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21: 92 and partly cloudy, the Max Defender 8 forecast coming up. I'm Gordon Bird. Our top story, the mayor of St. Petersburg announces his choice to redevelop the site of Tropicana Field. Ken Welch says the Berg bid led by Thompson Whitney Blake will get 57 acres of the gas plant area.
22: He knows what this land means, and he has assembled a team prepared to honor that meaning with action.
21: The rest of the land will be handed to the Pinellas County Housing Authority to develop affordable senior housing. Some former residents of the historic black neighborhood could get the chance to move in there. City Council has to approve the deal. Welch is facing a re-election campaign. Civil rights groups are suing in federal court over a new state law allowing officials to designate certain organizations as terrorist groups. Governor DeSantis says he plans to ask the cabinet to put those labels on Antifa and the Council on American Islamic Relations, among others. The ACLU and other groups argue the law violates free speech and due process. The Pinellas County Sheriff has released the names of the St. Petersburg police officers involved in a shooting Sunday that took the life of a man holding a knife. The officer who fired is 34-year-old Jordan Sisti. He's been on the force since 2014. Three other officers were involved but did not fire. State law now requires a 72-hour cooling-off period before officers' names can be released in an officer-involved shooting. A task force led by the sheriff is investigating the use of deadly force that killed 37-year-old Casey Sedlock. Florida's swimming lesson voucher program is expanding eligibility, potentially saving more children's lives.
23: The new law took effect July 1st and expands the eligible age range by 3 years. Now children from ages 1 to 7, up from 4, can take 8 free lessons over a 2-week period. Safe States Alliance Director Sharon Gilmartin says Florida broke a record last year with 119 child drowning deaths.
24: That's not a trend. That is a public health crisis begging us to respond.
23: The swimming lesson voucher program benefits children of low-income Florida residents living below the federal poverty level. Also, children with autism who are attracted to water features and active military families. I'm Karen Curtis.
21: President Trump says oil costs are dropping, but gas prices aren't falling fast enough ahead of the 4th. Posting on Truth Social, Trump also claiming the Freedom Fuel Network is expected to help lower gas prices in the Philadelphia area. Right now in the Tampa Bay area, the average is $3.83 a gallon, according to AAA. The InfoWars website is supposed to go back online today.
25: It's The Onion's bid to turn Alex Jones' defunct InfoWars conspiracy theory website into a comic onion tick. A year after the parody site launched its bid to buy the bankrupt InfoWars website, a court-ordered sale to help pay $1.5 billion in judgments to the Sandy Hook school shooting families, defamed and harassed by Alex Jones. The families still haven't received a dime from Jones over his aggressive claims that the Connecticut school massacre was a hoax. The Onion relaunching of InfoWars is a spoof of Jones' news-driven conspiracy theories. And before it even starts earning, The Onion sending $100,000 for merch sales to Sandy Hook families. Therese Crowley, Fox News.
21: In New York, security measures in place as Madison Square Garden prepares to host a private event that is believed to be tied to Taylor Swift and Travis Kelce.
26: It's been the talk of the town, a love story that Swift and Kelce are just saying yes to, celebrating with at least 1,000 guests at the world's most famous arena. Some people more confident than others that it's actually a wedding.
27: I can't imagine she's going to get married here.
28: I think it would make sense for security purposes. Obviously, there'd be like a lot of A-list people who are going to be in the same place at the same time.
29: Rumors say that they already got married in Rhode Island.
4: and just having reception there.
26: The NYPD is warning commuters and visitors of street closures throughout the immediate area with no parking signs posted. In New York, I'm Natalie Migliori.
21: Tampa Bay Rays third baseman Junior Caminero makes history, making a home run last night in the first inning, the youngest player ever to homer in six straight games at 22. He'll try for number seven tonight. The game is on 95.7 WDAE. Tampa Bay traffic and weather just ahead. I'm Gordon Bird, News Radio WFLA.
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6: The Lakeland crash has both directions of Highway 33 blocked at Granada Street. And in Hillsborough County, an accident on eastbound I-4 after McIntosh Road is on the left shoulder. Pinellas County crash, northbound 275 exit ramp to 54th Avenue North, right lane blocked. There's slow traffic from I-375 in that area with 7-minute delays. Amy Snyder, News Radio, WFLA.
7: 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And Kevin Steele helped build it. 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
5: Usually we have hot, blistering, sunny days here. Then again, it is Tampa. In a moment's notice, it's raining so hard, lightning is crashing everywhere. Those cars are driving with their flashers on, and you're soaked head to toe. Avoid the bipolar weather. Get the latest forecast with News Radio WFLA. 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
0: All right, thank you, Scott Shannon. Thanks to all of you for being with us. Write down our toll-free telephone number if you want to be a part of the program. It's 800-941-SEAN if you want to join us. Linda, by the way, is working remote and her microphone's not working today. How are we going to go a whole show, Jason and Katie, without Linda? An entire show without her weighing in or me aggravating her or her getting aggravated at something I'm saying. I was going to bring up again Taylor Swift's wedding just to annoy her. I mean, that's as predictable as the day is long, right? Well,
1: they're doing rehearsals today.
0: Oh, they're doing at Madison Square Garden?
1: Mm-hmm.
0: So, you know, there have been some people that have been speculating that this is a head fake. I've never thought this is a head fake. I've always thought this is real. And
1: well, did you not think they weren't going to get married?
0: No, I knew they were going to get married. The head fake meaning that it's not at Madison Square Garden and they're acting like it is, and then it would take place at some other location. But all indications are, according to friends of mine that live in New York, Madison Square Garden is like surrounded by, you know, massive trucks, and it's going to be this huge ordeal. And I guess, you know, some people are complaining about it.
2: It's, I guess, is the wedding, when is it? Tomorrow, right? I guess that wedding's tomorrow?
3: Yeah, I believe it is tomorrow.
2: Yeah. I'm not really sure why people, you know, are so worked up about it. It makes no sense to me at all. As far as I'm concerned, is two people, they met, they fell in love, they're having a big wedding, it's their wedding, they planned it, they can afford Madison Square Garden. I can only imagine what the cost of renting out Madison Square Garden is. And, you know, why would anyone wish them anything other than the best, unless you're just a jackass that wishes, you know, the worst on people? I'm just like, okay, so they get married. Why not wish them the best? I mean, life is hard enough. And these are like, how many great moments in life or moments that you want to be memorable do people actually get to have in their life? You never know, you know, at any point, you know, all of us are subject to, you know, saying goodbye and heading to the next life. So when you have the good moments in life, you ought to be able to celebrate it the way you want to celebrate it. And if you can afford Madison Square Garden, then good for you.
3: You hear that sound?
2: Katie, what?
3: You hear that sound?
2: Yeah,
3: steam,
2: what is that?
3: Coming out of Linda's head listening to this, okay? You're probably going to get
2: it's not as
3: laced
2: fun.
3: Text in the next 2 minutes.
2: No, it's not as fun if she's not responding to it. Because the only reason I brought it up yesterday, because I knew it would piss her off. I just knew it. This, she likes to start the show every day and try to get me mad. She swears I do a better show if I'm angry before the show. I don't agree with that.
3: You're very petty. I think people, you know that. You're very petty.
2: Who's very petty?
3: Both of you are very petty. You're Tom Petty. She's Richard Petty. You're just both petty.
2: Man. All right. We got a lot to get to today. There is now the emergence of a completely new paradigm, a new model. These are, as I've been saying, these are uncharted waters. This midterm election year is the single most unpredictable midterm election year. If anyone tells you otherwise, they don't know what the hell they're talking about. That I've ever seen in my lifetime. And it's unpredictable because there's never been a party that has been taken over by the most radical, the most extreme elements. And there's this other part that I keep pointing out that I don't think people are paying enough attention to. And that is that the other Democrats that normally would say, you're crazy, this is nuts, no, you shouldn't be anti-Semitic, no, the Green New Deal, we can't afford it, no, socialism doesn't work, there's nobody but John Fetterman, and apparently now Joe Manchin, who's not in the Senate anymore, has joined with Fetterman. I think he's telling Fetterman to just get the hell out of the Democratic Party because they've gone so nuts. And for years when he was in the Senate, I mean, he was being pushed in the same direction. So it's like all bets are off. Now, if you look at historical trends, the party in power, that would be Donald Trump's party, the Republican Party. Historically, they tend to lose seats in the House and the Senate. In midterm election years, but this is not your normal midterm election year. You now have not only do you have, and I won't go through chapter and verse on Graham Platner. I won't go through chapter and verse on six gender. God is non-binary and he's championing the right of biological men to have access to abortion, Tallarico. Or El Sayed out there campaigning with Hassan Piker, who, you know, proudly, you know, went out there and claims that America deserved 9/11. Not only was he campaigning how did this guy become like the Democratic star that's out on the campaign trail for many of these Democrats? Because the same guy was out there for this Malak Kiros, who won in Colorado. And we're going to get into Colorado and what's going on out there as well. But This is now like a cancer growing within the Democratic Party, but it's a cancer that's not being addressed. Usually, I mean, if there is a cancer, you address it. You know, there was a time where there were Democrats that would speak out against, you know, virulent anti-Semitism. I don't hear any Democrats speaking out against those that have radical anti-Semitic views anymore. I don't hear a single one of them. I mean, you listen to this woman, Kyrgios, you know, bragging about the socialist takeover of the Democratic Party. We'll get into that later in the program. She's saying that we're not going to wait to abolish ICE, wants Medicare for all. You go through, you know, the record, for example. You know, New York is okay. You think, well, New York is New York. New York elected Mamdani. And I had this debate last night on TV with comrade Bill de Blasio. I mean, compared to Mamdani, he's a moderate. Now, we'll play this interview, this debate that we had last night, because it was very hard to pin him down and get a straight answer as to whether or not he will be voting, you know, for this. What's the name of the woman? Chevalier is, how do you pronounce her name? That is, what's up? Chevalier. Okay. I don't want to mispronounce people's names. They think you do it on purpose. I'm not doing it on purpose. So she was able, along with the other two people that were endorsed by Mamdani, to unseat a long-term serving member of Congress in these primaries that took place on Tuesday in New York City, or in New York. And, you know, this is a person that ran on a platform that called for the government to seize the means of production, the government to seize private property, the government to seize people's private homes. She has called for the police to be completely abolished. She wants to abolish America's prisons, abolish America's borders. I don't even know what that means, that what we are just an open border country. Anybody can come in any place, anywhere, anytime. I mean, this is insanity. She even goes as far as to say she doesn't want anybody deported, that, you know, people that didn't respect our laws, border sovereignty, not even criminal illegals convicted. Criminal illegals convicted of rape and murder. She doesn't want to deport them. You know, after October the 7th and the massacre in Israel by Hamas, which is their own charter calls for the destruction of Israel, she was out there the very next day at a pro-Hamas rally in Times Square in New York City. A woman that bragged about using the American flag to wipe her hands, you know, was a key member of a group dedicated to, quote, eradicating America. How does such a person now emerge as, I guess, the likely winner of this seat in New York? And how is it that not one Democrat in New York, Chuck Schumer, Hakeem Jeffries, I think, actually congratulated her. Chuck Schumer hasn't said anything. What Chuck Schumer and Hakeem Jeffries have not figured out yet, and I'll figure it out for them, and I'll be on the record saying this, they've just not figured out that their days are numbered. They're done, because they are next on the list of people that are going to be primaried and pretty much kicked out of the party. Now, you probably will have a move by Chuck Schumer. Oh, I'm 75. I've had a great career. I don't want to run for office anymore, because he knows if AOC or an AOC endorsed candidate, a Mamdani endorsed candidate, were to ever run against him in a primary in New York, there's not a shot in hell that he's going to win. And for Hakeem Jeffries to congratulate this crazy lady. And by the way, there were two other crazy people. That's not the only one. Tells you that they are living in a state of fear. When there's not a single member of the Democratic Party that will dare criticize Graham Plattner and everything we have told you about him, or El Sayed, who's out there campaigning with Hassan Piker, who says America deserved 9/11, or, you know, six gender Tellerico and God is non-binary Tellerico, and, you know, every other bizarre position of Tellerico. It just describes the current state of the Democratic Party. So what does this mean? It means that this is not only an unpredictable year, but these are kind of uncharted waters. And I can't think of a time in the last 150 years where a party has gone this radical and this extreme. Now, there are some people predicting, I think James Carville was one of them, that, well, maybe a third party is going to emerge. There's no third party that I can see emerging that's going to be an antidote to this radicalism that is now a cancer that is spreading cross country. I mean, it's not just New York. Now we're looking at Maine. Now we're looking at Michigan. Now we're looking even at Texas. Then we're looking at Colorado. And I think the bigger part of this is, where's the rest of the Democratic Party? Where are the people that don't really want a guy that had a Nazi tattoo for 20 years running for the U.S. Senate in Maine against Susan Collins? You know, where's that Me Too movement of the Democratic Party that would, you know, go absolutely ballistic if any Republican ever attacked any woman that was a victim of sexual assault or even rape? Because that's Graham Plattner, or hung out and put pictures of himself on a towel that is known where young people hang out, and all the communications that he won't release, which we could only imagine the reason why. And so this is now the party of, you know, it's just not a party that I recognize. And now they're embracing full-blown socialism. A new poll shows that this Democratic Socialist of America supporters are now, quote, rich, white, college-educated liberals. What that really means, a Pew Research poll had the highest support from white, younger, upper-income, college-educated party members, despite their claim of standing against the elite of society and for the working class. 4 in 10 upper income Democrats also say they like Democratic Socialists, compared to 34% of middle income Democrats and 24% of low income Democrats. So what does this mean? This means that Republicans have, if they play this right, they have the best opportunity to way outperform any expectations that anybody's laying out for the midterms when that comes around in November. And we will be reminding you every day. And the only thing I'm asking this audience is to make a pledge that in your heart, mind, and soul, you're going to vote this midterm. You're not going to let these lunatics take over our country. Look, as we now celebrate our 250th anniversary, this milestone is also a time to reflect on the enduring relationship that we have between our great country and Israel, one of our greatest allies of all time. President John F. Kennedy once said, quote, Israel was not created in order to disappear. Israel will endure and flourish. Now, those words did capture the spirit of a young democracy determined to survive. Now, you have two nations, yeah, thousands of miles apart, but, you know, we are united by shared values of liberty and freedom and democracy and faith and freedom. And there are many countries that don't particularly like us. We have that in common. Anyway, so as we celebrate 250 years of independence, we are grateful for our partnership with the International Fellowship of Christians and Jews, as we have been watching Israel fight for their very survival. All of these cluster bombs that have hit densely populated areas has resulted in great humanitarian need, food, water, shelter, clothing, you name it. They need it. And they are on the ground every day providing it all. Anything you can do to help the IFCJ is greatly needed and appreciated. They've set up a special website. You can go to it now. It's flagpinifcj.org. 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
6: Lakeland Crash has Highway 33 closed, both north and southbound at Granada Street. Hillsborough County accident, southbound 75 before Gibsonton, left lane blocked. Eastbound I-4 after McIntosh, left shoulder blocked. 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So don't let pain hold you back. 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
22: 92 and partly cloudy, the Max Defender 8 forecast just ahead. I'm Gordon Bird. Our top story, St. Petersburg Mayor Ken Welch announces two developers for the gas plant site. Welch says part of the land bordering 3rd Avenue South will go to the Pinellas County Housing Authority to build affordable senior housing.
23: This is where we start, because housing is not just a promise we make, it is a promise we keep.
22: The rest of the property would be developed by the Berg Bid, a locally based firm. The deal needs city council approval. St. Petersburg police have charged 43-year-old Jason Blythe for the murder of an 86-year-old man and the family dog at a home on 11th Street South. Blythe is jailed in Hillsborough County on unrelated charges. The task force investigating the officer-involved shooting in St. Petersburg Sunday has released the names of those involved. The Pinellas Sheriff says 34-year-old Officer Jordan Seastie fired the shot that killed 37-year-old Casey Sedlock. Investigators say Sedlock had a knife and got up with it after being tased, putting officers in danger. Polk County deputies arrest a Haines City man for DUI manslaughter. 53-year-old Ricky Willis is charged in a crash that killed a 17-year-old driving a dirt bike Wednesday. The sheriff says Willis tried to pass a car across double yellow lines, striking the bike and throwing it into the car. Willis allegedly admitted having several beers and showed signs of impairment. His license has been suspended since 2016. USF launching a new effort to improve safety for students who live off campus. The university says it has contacted nearly 50 housing providers, encouraging them to adopt recommended safety standards. This follows the killings of two USF doctoral students earlier this year. Two cities along the Manatee River celebrating the nation's 250th birthday together, putting on a joint fireworks display to cap off their individual celebrations. Bradenton Mayor Gene Brown says his city's events center on Main Street and Rossi Park.
24: There'll be more adult activities on Main Street, more family-friendly on Rossi Park area and the Riverwalk area.
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6: A Lakeland crash has north and southbound Highway 33 blocked at Granada Street. Hillsborough County accident southbound 75 before Gibsonton Drive left lane blocked. 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
0: Hot and humid evening, tracking some showers and storms in parts of our area. We'll continue to see some storms through the course of our evening, mainly south of I-4. Not everyone will see the rain. We'll be drying out throughout the overnight hours. Few passing clouds, temperatures falling to the upper 70s for a morning low as we head into our Friday, increasing our rain chances this weekend, about a 60% daily Friday, Saturday, and Sunday for some scattered showers and storms. Highest coverage will be inland and south of I-4, but we'll be drying out by the late night hours. I'm Max Defender, meteorologist Zuleika Soler.
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5: The Minnesota Lynx have announced that star Nafisa Collier has returned to team practice activities.

0: attention. A person that, you know, called for the government to seize means of production, people's homes, no private property, police, abolish them, abolish America's prisons, abolish borders, don't deport anybody, even somebody convicted of rape and murder that's here illegally, celebrating October 7th, et cetera, et cetera. So now there's not a single Democrat but for John Fetterman that'll dare speak out against them. So what impact does that have on an election? And if you can you name any midterm election where these circumstances ever existed like this before? Now, the Democratic Socialist Communist that won, you know, this primary says, she, by the way, this is after Hakeem Jeffries endorsed her. Now she says, no, she doesn't support Hakeem Jeffries as the leader of the Democratic Party. I mean, you can't make that. That's, I guess, the thanks you get for, you know, for Hakeem Jeffries pretty much selling out any past belief that he might have had. You know, add to that, of course, the, you know, position on open borders and, you know, defund and dismantle and no bail laws. And, you know, they don't want energy dominance or energy independence. By the way, Tim Walz, Tampon Tim, apparently the Minnesota Board of Pardons has cleared a convicted illegal alien child sex offender that was facing deportation. Great job, Tampon Tim. I mean, only Tim Walz would take that position. The New York Times actually today pointed out that employment figures for June show that America's economy continues to stride past obstacles, including the inflationary pressures of this conflict with Iran. By the way, the price of a barrel of oil today was $68 a barrel. At its height, it was $126. The president's demanding oil companies lower those prices sooner than later. Unemployment fell today. And what they pointed out in the New York Times that, you know, that the resilience of the American economy and the unemployment rate has now been at or below 4.5% since October 2021, the longest streak of low unemployment since the long expansion in the late 1960s. Oh, and wait till John, wait till President Trump's, you know, all that money comes on board. Joe Manchin advising John Fetterman to leave the Democratic Party. That's a lot coming from him. That means a lot, in my view. Anyway, 800-941-SHAWN is a number. 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
2: Hillsborough County crash, US 92 at Williams Road, Palm Harbor, northbound alternate US 19 before Alderman Road. 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
0: Gabe Evans will join us straight ahead. 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
1: Kevin Steele and Governor DeSantis, together they delivered the toughest immigration laws in America. Steele delivered proof of citizenship to vote. Steele delivered lower taxes, parental rights, law and order. Steele and DeSantis got it done. That's the Florida that put America first. And Kevin Steele helped build it
10: Steel-spined, never bending, bowing or breaking to the radical left lunatics. 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Steel and DeSantis fought for Florida. 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Strong as steel. Forged with DeSantis, delivering for Trump. Kevin Steele for Congress. 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
3: I'm Kevin Steele, and I approve this message.
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15: 93 and partly cloudy, the Max Defender 8 forecast coming up. I'm Gordon Bird. Our top story, St. Petersburg Mayor Ken Welch announcing the winning bids for the gas plant redevelopment.
16: The Berg bid for approximately 58 acres of the historic gas plant district and the Pinellas County Housing Authority for affordable senior housing on the 3rd Avenue South parcel.
15: The Berg bid is led by St. Petersburg native Thompson Whitney Blake. City Council has to approve the deal. The Tampa Bomb Squad responding after an explosive device was found at a home's garage on 8th Street North in St. Petersburg. The homeowner had just died. They say the device is too unstable to transport. They plan to bury it in the backyard and blow it up. Drivers in the West Palm Beach area now seeing signs pointing them to the I-95 exit ramp for President Donald J. Trump International Airport.
17: The name change from Palm Beach International doesn't become official until next Thursday, but the law making it possible went into effect this week. Some travelers at the airport tell CBS 12 News they're not excited about the name change or the $2.75 million in state funding to make it happen.
18: A little bit more money come out of my pocket than everybody else's, you know what I'm saying?
19: The people traveling here don't get any utility, don't get any benefit from it.
17: Airport officials posting a statement on the website acknowledging the required name change may be received in different ways by passengers. The airport's still run by Palm Beach County, which negotiated a licensing agreement with the Trump Organization to legally use the president's name. I'm Joel Malkin.
15: Florida's swimming lesson voucher program is expanding eligibility, potentially saving more kids' lives. The new law took effect July 1st. Now children from ages 1 to 7 can take 8 free lessons over a 2-week period. Safe States Alliance Director Sharon Gilmartin says Florida broke a record last year with 119 child drowning deaths.
20: Drowning deaths in that age group rose 28% between 2019 and 2022. That's not a trend. That is a public health crisis begging us to respond.
15: The swimming lesson voucher program benefits children of low-income Florida residents living below the federal poverty level. Also, children with autism who are attracted to water and active military families. The Pinellas Task Force investigating a shooting involving a St. Petersburg police officer releasing the name of the officer who fired the fatal shot. Officer Jordan Sisti is 34 years old and has been on the force since 2014. They say he fired at 37-year-old Casey Sedlock, who the task force says had a knife and got up with it in his hand after being tased. Sisti remains on paid leave as the investigation continues. Junior Caminero's home run streak is in the record books. The 22-year-old Rays third baseman, the youngest player in the modern era to hit a homer in 6 straight games. His first inning blast came Wednesday with a 4-0 win over the Kansas City Royals. He'll go for 7 in a row tonight in Kansas City. Hear it on 95.7 WDAE, first pitch at 7:40. Tampa Bay traffic and weather moments away. Our next news update in 30 minutes. I'm Gordon Bird, News Radio WFLA.
21: This is a Bloomberg Money Minute. Tesla with some good news, as EV maker says global deliveries of its vehicles jumped 25% in the April to June quarter. That's much more than what the market was expecting. Meanwhile, Tesla said a 3-row version of the Model Y SUV is now available to consumers in the U.S. in an expansion of its top-selling vehicle. Shares of Tesla, though, are down close to 8%. Fellow EV maker Rivian also says it delivered far more vehicles than expected last quarter as it begins delivery of its new cheaper SUV. The price of a barrel of West Texas Media crude has dropped slightly to around $68.50 a barrel as more crude makes its way through the Strait of Hormuz. According to the USDA, more than a third of all perishable food sold in America is wasted because consumers think the item has gone bad due to the sell-by labels, even though the item is actually still good. To combat this, California is banning those sell-by dates while replacing them with clear new terms like best if used by or best if frozen by. Dan Schwartzman, Bloomberg Radio.
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2: Stop and go traffic in Tampa, northbound 275 on the northbound north end of the Howard Franklin Bridge and through West Shore. There's construction on the eastbound Courtney Campbell Causeway, State Road 60 at Rocky Point Drive, right turn lane blocked, and a Palm Harbor crash on northbound US 19 before Alderman Road. That's in the right turn lane. Amy Snyder, News Radio, WFLA.
4: Hot and humid evening, tracking some showers and storms in parts of our area. We'll continue to see some storms through the course of our evening, mainly south of I-4. Not everyone will see the rain. We'll be drying out throughout the overnight hours. Few passing clouds, temperatures falling to the upper 70s for a morning low as we head into our Friday, increasing our rain chances this weekend, about a 60% daily Friday, Saturday, and Sunday for some scattered showers and storms. Highest coverage will be inland and south of I-4, but we'll be drying out by the late night hours. Max Defender, meteorologist Suleika Soler.
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0: Does the Democratic Party actually need to embrace the moniker of socialism, lean into it?
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6: 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Toll free, it is 800-941-SEAN if you want to be a part of the program. Not only has this movement that started with kind of with Mamdani and the squad and AOC, you know, it's spreading like a cancer, well within the Democratic Party, now spreading across the country, you know, leading to Graham Plattner, Nazi tattoos, Tallarico, you know, six genders, God is non-binary. And by the way, he's fighting and championing the right of men, to have access, biological men to have access to abortion. Maybe somebody can call in and explain that to me. 800-941-SEAN. Please let us know. If you know what the other four genders are, please let us know. But then you've got El Sayed, who's out there campaigning with the likes of Hassan Piker, who blamed America for 9/11. But not the only one. Hassan Piker was also out in Colorado. Now is this radical socialist takeover of the Democratic Party. Now growing with the silence deafening of other Democrats, with the exception of John Fetterman, one has to wonder how this is all going to play out. I don't think anyone can predict with any degree of certainty how in the end it all plays out. We are going to start now. We're going to talk for a second to Congressman Gabe Evans of Colorado's 8th District, but I got to get his opinion first on this woman, Malat Kyros, who, you know, she pretty much wants to, just like Mamdani, just like AOC, just like Bernie and Pocahontas and Plattner and the rest of them. She wants to upend America as we know it, capitalism as we know it, cradle to grave, womb to tomb, new Green Deal socialism everywhere. Of course, she is part of the group. She wants to get rid of ICE. Make all illegal immigrant citizens, you know, forget about the law, forget about borders, forget about sovereignty. They seem to be obsessed with, you know, again, kissing the ring of Hassan Piker. Why anyone would be out campaigning with somebody that said America deserved 9/11 is beyond any comprehension I have. But anyway, so people that love communism bragged about communist Cuba, communist China. But definitely not values that Americans are used to, nor is it what Americans, I think, previously have expected from the Democratic Party. And again, then you go to the issue of, well, where's Chuck Schumer? She has now come out and said in her particular case that she doesn't even want Hakeem Jeffries as the minority leader in the House, or majority, if God forbid they ever want it, God help us. But anyway, it is, and of course she hates Israel. Kyros was fired from her job as a corporate attorney due to an obsessive, you know, public hatred of Israel. She apparently thinks that the Jewish people and the people in Israel had it coming on October 7th. Let's go to the audio tape. This is Malat Kyros bragging about the socialist takeover of the Democratic Party after the other night. Then she goes on to say after that, we will not wait to abolish ICE and pass Medicare for all.
7: We will not wait. We will not wait to take the fight to Donald
6: problem is we do have something in this country called the Supremacy Clause. And unfortunately for her, she's not going to be able to do a thing about it. Anyway, here to weigh in on this from Colorado, who's in his own race, a combat veteran, Congressman Gabe Evans is with us. He's with Colorado's 8th District. Before I get to your race, and your race is just as important, and you're running against the nut job too, but what do you make of what has happened, that this kind of cancer now is spread throughout the entire Democratic Party?
5: Yeah, well, good to be on with you. Again, so I'm Colorado's 8th District. That's the next district immediately north of our new Squad 3.0 member, likely to be Milot Giros down in Denver. And so she and my opponent, they're two peas in a pod. They're two New York socialists that got dispatched out to other parts of the country where they think they might be able to make inroads in the local communities, spreading their socialist lies. They stand exactly on the, the same place on all the issues. My opponent wrote a essay in 2014 saying Jesus is socialist. He's gone to students for Palestinian justice rallies, advocated for banning oil and gas, wants to confiscate people's natural gas stoves and furnaces. They've made it harder to produce American energy, gasoline and diesel fuel, here in Colorado than in California. And then you get into all of the climate change, Green New Deal, mandatory veganism, calling farmers and ranchers horrific, calling for vice taxes on meat, dairy, and eggs. And we can see the results of this socialism in Colorado. Colorado has unfortunately been ruled by the socialists for the last 8 years. They've given us the most empty downtown of any major city in America, in downtown Denver. And part of that, 10 years ago, 35% of downtown Denver was energy companies. Now it's 7%. Because they've chased.
6: Let me play a couple of clips. You're running against this guy called Manny Rutinel. I hope I pronounced his name right. I'm not trying to mispronounce it. I have clips of him saying that he's pushing an anti-meat agenda. Then he's grilled on if he believes that the oil and gas industries have to go. That answer is very interesting to me. And then outright refuses to answer questions if he believes there should be work requirements for people on Medicaid. And here's his answers to all of them.
8: I'm here testifying to ask that you amend SB 884 to include climate-friendly food procurement language. Inefficient foods create an enormous strain on our environment. Reducing the impacts of our food system is absolutely necessary to reach international goals of maintaining temperature increases below 2 degrees Celsius.
9: Mr. Rutinel, 7 years ago as a student at Yale, you got arrested for storming a football field during a game for a protest against oil and gas. You are now running to represent a district that is a big oil and gas producer. Question, do you still believe, as your group said that day, hey, hey, ho, ho, fossil fuels have got to go?
10: You know, for that protest, I was a legal observer. I was making sure that folks were safe in those moments.
9: Do you still believe that fossil fuels have got to go?
10: No, I think we need to make sure that we have an all-of-the-above energy system.
9: What do you think about the idea of work requirements for people on Medicaid who are physically able to work?
10: I think what we need to do is to make sure we have an economy that works for all of us. We need to make sure that our most vulnerable neighbors have the resources that they need. When I talk to people up and down the district at town halls and when I'm knocking on doors, a top priority for them is healthcare access. They want to be able to provide for their children without having to do so at the expense of a medical procedure. And what we need to do is make sure that we give medical access to all the people who need it, especially our most vulnerable neighbors.
9: Sure, that's all well and good, but my question was, do you support work requirements for people on Medicaid who are physically able to work?
10: I think that we need to have a balanced approach, of course, with all of our expenses. But what we're seeing right now is an administration that is more hell-bent on cutting costs by gutting Medicaid programs that people so desperately need.
9: What should voters read into your refusal to answer that question about whether or not there should be work requirements for Medicaid?
10: Look, Kyle, I'm interested in looking at policies in holistic fashion.
6: All right, so this is your opponent. Now, as I look at your district, it's kind of marginal. It is Colorado. There's been a lot of gerrymandering in your state. How do you think this plays out in Colorado? Because I got to believe that independent voters in Colorado, I don't think they're going to embrace this Democratic Party. If there were old style, you know, Democrats, working class, hardworking, maybe they might vote for a normal Democrat. I don't see either of these candidates as particularly mainstream in any way.
5: No, they're not. They're the most radical fringe far left communists that Colorado voters have ever been presented with. So Denver is unfortunately more blue than New York City. But my district, again, I border Denver, next district, immediately north. We're oil, gas, and ag. We're hardworking people. We're 40% Hispanics. I'm the only Hispanic in Colorado's delegation right now, House, Senate, Republican, or Democrat. And Hispanics, we don't like this level of communism and socialism because of what it does to the economy. Again, we're the third most expensive state in the country. The bell curve says that if we're that much of an outlier, that is the result of failed socialist policies in the state of Colorado. My opponent is a sitting state legislator, so he's got a long history of votes that have resulted in Colorado being in such dire straits in terms of our economy and public safety and every other metric you want to look at. This is what socialism brings. It brings failure and it brings a more expensive, less safe life.
6: All right, quick break. Right back. We'll continue more with Congressman Gabe Evans. He's with Colorado's 8th District running against one of these radical extreme leftists. More with Gabe Evans on the other side. Then your call's coming up, 800-941-SHAWN, if you want to be a part of the program. All right, let me tell you something. 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Now, your business, it runs all year round, so that means gaps that maybe they didn't read. 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
11: Palm Harbor crash, northbound alternate 19 before Alderman Road, blocking the right turn lane. And in Hillsborough County, an accident at U.S. 92 and Williams Road. Construction on eastbound State Road 60, the Courtney Campbell Causeway at Rocky Point Drive, has the right turn lane blocked. 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
6: All right, our final moments with Congressman Gabe Evans. He's with Colorado's 8th District. And like many people now running against one of these radicalized leftists, that now seem to dominate and have taken over the once somewhat normal Democratic Party. I never thought they were that normal, but this is extremism at a level I never expected in my life. All right, so far, how do you think that your campaign is going? What is the reaction to your opponent, Ben? I remember the days when Colorado was a pretty red state. I mean, it's decades ago, but it used to be reliably red. What happened?
5: Yeah, so I was born and raised in Colorado. After I spent 12 years in the Army and another 10 years as a police officer in the Denver metro area, that's when I got into politics because of exactly what you described. I watched the Democrats take over Colorado, and then I watched the socialists take over the Democrat Party in Colorado, and that's what we're fighting back against right now in Colorado. And the good news is I think people are starting to pay attention. My seat, Colorado 8, North Denver suburbs, I was the only Republican in the nation in 2024 to beat an incumbent Democrat in a blue state. And we did that just by talking common sense. We talked about public safety. We talked about how Colorado, right now today, we are one of just a handful of states in the nation where fentanyl overdose death rates and other illegal drug death rates continue to go up because state Democrats, who are now state socialists, absolutely refuse to work with federal law enforcement to get drug dealers and cartel members and gangbangers and car thieves out of our community. Crime's getting worse in Colorado. Denver's homicide rate up 50% this year compared to this time last year. People don't like that stuff, and so I can speak to the common sense results that I've delivered, and when you do that contrast for America and you show folks where the other side is, that's how we're going to hold my seat and grow the margins.
6: Okay, so this guy was once apparently arrested for storming a football field protesting oil and gas and now running in a district that is a major oil and gas producer, and he has a rich history of this vegan activism and repeatedly attacked animal agriculture. Isn't that a big part of the economic engine of Colorado?
5: That's the big part of the economic engine, not just of the state, but particularly my district. You got 435 members of Congress. My district makes 4% of all U.S. crude oil. We make a third to a half of the daily fuels, gasoline, diesel, and jet fuel. A third to a half of that comes directly out of my district from the oil field in the north to the refineries in the south. We have a pipeline that goes directly to Denver International Airport, the third busiest airport in the nation. That's all locally produced fuels. Those are all things my opponent has fought to ban. If he can't ban them, he puts millions, hundreds of millions, actually, of taxes and fees on them. Again, it is more expensive to produce gasoline and diesel fuel and jet fuel in Colorado than it is even in California because of the regulatory costs he's imposed on people. When he's not doing that, he's trying to confiscate your natural gas stove or your natural gas furnace and make you pay more money for energy you didn't choose that's less reliable.
6: Wow.
5: Destroying our economy.
6: We're going to follow your race very, very closely. We're going to follow this woman very, very closely and see how this all plays out. But certainly the rise of the radical left is real, and it's now happening in state after state. Anyway, Congressman Gabe Evans, we really want you to win this race. We'll pay attention to it. We appreciate your time. Thanks for being with us.
5: ElectGabeEvans.com. Go check me out. Thanks for having me on.
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1: 93 with a mix of sun and clouds. The Max Defender 8 forecast coming up. I'm Gordon Bird. Our top story, St. Petersburg Mayor Ken Welch announcing his choice to redevelop the gas plant area. He says most of the land, about 57 acres, will go to the Berg bid, led by St. Petersburg native Thompson Blake.
2: A hometown team rooted in St. Petersburg. With the vision, the partners, and the commitment this initiative demands.
1: The rest would be used by the Pinellas County Housing Authority to build affordable senior housing. City Council still has to approve the deal. If Welch loses re-election in November, his successor could decide to restart the process. Charges have been announced against ex-U.S. Olympic canoeist David Hearn, accused of vandalizing the Lincoln Memorial reflecting pool. D.C. U.S. Attorney Jeanine Pirro calling the alleged vandalism anarchy. Hearn is accused of damaging the pool's liner on June 19th, and Pirro says Hearn faces up to 10 years in prison if convicted. Polk County deputies have arrested a Haines City man on DUI manslaughter and other charges. The sheriff says 53-year-old Ricky Willis is charged in a crash on Canal Road that killed a 17-year-old driving a dirt bike by shoving him into a car while trying to pass. Willis allegedly admitted having several beers and showed signs of impairment. Palmetto and Bradenton joining forces Saturday to put on what's being called Manatee County's largest ever fireworks display for the nation's 250th birthday. Bradenton Mayor Gene Brown says they're shutting down the Green Bridge Saturday evening, allowing people to walk out onto the bridge and view the fireworks from the water.
3: You'll be able to see where the going off from the old Green Bridge, which is now the fishing pier. So you'll be a front row view that nobody's ever had before.
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25: Palm Harbor crash, northbound alternate 19, Palm Harbor Boulevard before Alderman Road is in the right turn lane. Hillsborough County crash, US 92 at Williams Road. 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
27: A hot and humid evening, tracking some showers and storms in parts of our area. We'll continue to see some storms through the course of our evening, mainly south of I-4. Not everyone will see the rain. We'll be drying out throughout the overnight hours. Few passing clouds, temperatures falling to the upper 70s for a morning low as we head into our Friday, increasing our rain chances this weekend, about a 60% daily Friday, Saturday, and Sunday for some scattered showers and storms. Highest coverage will be inland and south of I-4, but we'll be drying out by the late night hours. I'm Max Defender, meteorologist Suleika Soler.
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0: have a condo worth over $100 million. Right. How can one individual have that and then not pay their fair share of taxes? Most Americans across the board ideologically agree with that.
1: Taxes. He pays taxes in New York.
0: But he does not pay his fair share of taxes overall.
1: Now he's going to spend the $6 billion in Florida.
2: All right. I know a lot of you want to respond to that. We'll do that in our final hour coming up. 800-941-SEAN if you want to be a part of the program. 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And this is why Hakeem Jeffries and Chuck Schumer, they're like politically, you know, they're not going to be in power much longer. They're done. They're finished. 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I know the economic news is getting better. Gas prices coming down. 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
7: Disabled vehicle St. Pete, northbound 275 at 22nd Avenue North in the center lane. Stop and go traffic from 28th Street South, 11-minute delays, and a Largo crash on westbound Walsingham after Hamlin Road has the left lane blocked. 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
8: Kevin Steele and Governor DeSantis, together they delivered the toughest immigration laws in America. 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And Kevin Steele helped build it. Steel-spined, never bending, bowing or breaking to the radical left lunatics. 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
2: All right, when we come back, we'll talk to Ned Ryan, CEO of American Majority, and director of the new documentary, The Thread of Liberty. 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Then we'll get your calls coming up. 800-941-SEAN. If you want to be a part of the program, we got a great Hannity tonight, 9 Eastern on Fox. 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
3: Guaranteed human.
8: 93 and partly cloudy, the Max Defender 8 forecast just ahead. I'm Gordon Bird. Our top story, St. Petersburg's mayor announces his choice to redevelop the Tropicana Field site. Ken Welch says the Berg bid, led by Thompson Blake, will get 57 acres of the gas plant area.
9: He knows what this land means, and he has assembled a team prepared to honor that meaning with action.
8: The rest of the land will go to the Pinellas County Housing Authority to develop affordable senior housing. Some former residents of the historic black neighborhood could get the chance to move in there. Charges have been announced against ex-U.S. Olympic canoeist David Hearn, accused of vandalizing the Lincoln Memorial Reflecting Pool. U.S. Attorney for Washington, D.C., Jeanine Pirro, calling it anarchy.
10: This unchecked vandalism and civil disorder turns into criminal behavior, and that's why we're here today.
8: Hearn is accused of damaging the newly renovated pool's liner on June 19th. Pirro says Hearn faces up to 10 years in prison if convicted. The alleged vandalism has drawn the ire of President Trump, who was behind the estimated $16 million renovation project. President Trump plans to visit Mount Rushmore National Memorial on Friday for one of the nation's largest Independence Day celebrations, marking the country's 250th birthday. The fireworks celebration is hosted in partnership with the Interior Department and the National Park Service. South Dakota Governor Larry Roden praised the event as a major celebration of liberty. Florida's swimming lesson voucher program is expanding eligibility starting this week, potentially saving more children's lives.
11: The new law took effect July 1st and expands the eligible age range by 3 years. Now children from ages 1 to 7, up from 4, can take 8 free lessons over a 2-week period. Safe States Alliance Director Sharon Gilmartin says Florida broke a record last year with 119 child drowning deaths.
12: That's not a trend. That is a public health crisis begging us to respond.
11: The swimming lesson voucher program benefits children of low-income Florida residents living below the federal poverty level, also children with autism who are attracted to water features, and active military families. I'm Karen Curtis.
8: Two cities sitting side-by-side on the Manatee River are joining forces to put on their 4th of July fireworks show. Bradenton Mayor Gene Brown says sharing the show with Palmetto allows both towns to scale up.
13: We obviously came together to celebrate the 250th in a much bigger way and really celebrate our town and give opportunity for all of our community to come out and watch a fireworks that's going to be, bar none, the largest ever in Manatee County.
8: There's music and family-focused entertainment on both sides of the river. The fireworks start at 9 p.m. Bradenton is closing the Green Bridge to let people go out there, set up lawn chairs, and watch the show. Find out more by playing our Beyond the News podcast and following it on the iHeartRadio app. Tampa Bay traffic and weather moments away. Our next news update in 30 minutes. I'm Gordon Bird, News Radio WFLA.
14: This is a Bloomberg Money Minute. June's employment report showed that just 57,000 jobs were added, far fewer than widely forecast. Hirings were mainly concentrated in private education and health services. Surprisingly, leisure and hospitality showed the biggest losses, despite the U.S. co-hosting the World Cup, as well as preparation for July 4th celebrations. Meanwhile, the numbers for April and May were revised sharply lower. Subchain Jersey Mike's filing paperwork for an initial public offering and plans to trade on the New York Stock Exchange with the ticker symbol JMKE. The company is seeking a valuation of at least $12 billion, and the IPO is anticipated to raise more than $1 billion, Bloomberg News reported back in January. OpenAI, the maker of ChatGPT, has begun preliminary discussions regarding giving the U.S. government a 5% stake in the company. That's according to the Financial Times. CEO Sam Altman has floated the idea of the government taking similarly sized stakes in other artificial intelligence companies such as Anthropic, Google, and Meta. Dan Schwartzman, Bloomberg Radio.
15: Watch for a disabled vehicle in St. Petersburg, northbound 275 at 22nd Avenue North in the center lane. Largo crash westbound Walsingham after Hamlin Boulevard has the left lane blocked. Disabled vehicle northbound 275 in Tampa on the shoulder of the Howard Franklin Bridge, causing some minor delays. And there's a Pasco County crash on eastbound Perrine Ranch Road before Seven Springs Boulevard at Meadowood Drive. Amy Snyder, News Radio, WFLA.
16: Hot and humid evening, tracking some showers and storms in parts of our area. We'll continue to see some storms through the course of our evening, mainly south of I-4. Not everyone will see the rain. We'll be drying out throughout the overnight hours. Few passing clouds, temperatures falling to the upper 70s for a morning low as we head into our Friday, increasing our rain chances this weekend, about a 60% daily Friday, Saturday, and Sunday for some scattered showers and storms. Highest coverage will be inland and south of I-4, but we'll be drying out by the late night hours. I'm Max Defender, meteorologist Suleika Soler.
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22: 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Coming up next, our final news roundup and information overload hour.
0: All right, news roundup and information overload hour. Here's our toll-free number. It's 800-941-SEAN if you want to be a part of the program. Tomorrow we will be at Mount Rushmore. We'll be doing our radio program from there. We'll be doing TV actually for 2 hours tomorrow night from there. I am working on the 4th of July. I'll be in Washington, D.C., our nation's capital, for all the events that are happening there. I'm kind of excited to go to Mount Rushmore. I'm not sure how many of you have taken the time to actually go there. It is stunning. I've been there a number of times. My kids had over the years a number of athletic events that I would attend that were in, you know, the area. So, you know, we'd always take a trip over to Mount Rushmore. I mean, you just look at it and it's like, you know, one of these wonders and you're like, how the heck did somebody, you know, get up on that mountain and carve out, you know, perfect portraits of, you know, all these great presidents. And of course, President Trump will be there and he will be there on Saturday night and I'll be part of the coverage of Fox and looking forward to all of it. I'm not sure how much time Americans are going to spend this 4th of July really, you know, pausing and reflecting and being introspective about the great gift that this country gives all of us every day. These are not words when I say it, but I just believe this is the greatest country God gave man. And it is so different than so many other countries in that our founding document, our declaration, which is what our friends at Americans for Prosperity have been pushing for a long time. Read the declaration. You know, what makes us so different? You know, the idea that we believe that rights come from God directly and that through the consent of the governed, meaning us, that these politicians are elected. In other words, natural rights. And, you know, it's all in that document. It doesn't take that long to read the Declaration of Independence. And, you know, when you think of the sacrifice of so many over these 250 years for the cause of liberty and freedom, all the bumps in the road, all the difficulties we have faced, and yet we have endured and we continue to endure. There is no greater country on the face of the earth. And, you know, as my friend Barry Farber said, I quoted this yesterday, he used to always say, and he was one of the great pioneers of talk radio, he would say, there's never been a country in the history of man that has accumulated more power and abused it less than the United States of America. Now, I don't know why it's not to be arrogant on my part. I did add one little part to that. There's never been a country that has accumulated more power and used it for the advancement of the human condition than this country. And I believe all of that is rooted in this notion, this belief that rights come from God. And with that, you know, it's all predicated on the idea that you are free. It's predicated on the idea that God gives every human being talent when they're born, the word education to bring forth from within. And if you bring that talent to fruition and you know, fight for your dreams and you work hard, I argue you cannot fail in America. That's what I argue. Anyway, occasionally I come across something that I think is worthwhile to look at. And with this being the 250th anniversary and the 4th of July on Saturday, there is a new documentary that has come out. It's called The Thread of Liberty, Keeping Our Republic. It has incredible guests, writers, producers. Let me play the trailer for you. Here it is.
1: The founding of America makes you believe in providence, if you don't already.
2: Nearly 5,000 years of recorded experience said free people could not sustain self-government for long. Every republic had failed.
4: The framers of the Constitution took a trip through the graveyard of past constitutions, the 12 tablets of Rome, the Athenian Constitution, what we have of it. They looked at everything.
5: Their aim is to outdo the glory of Greece, outdo the glory of Rome.
24: And if they failed, what would happen?
3: they would be hung as traitors.
6: This experiment in self-government is actually a blip in the broader scheme of recorded human history.
7: They knew how fragile this was.
9: The transformative thing about the Declaration was this idea that everyone is born with rights. Rights don't come down from on high. They're not granted to us from a king.
24: Our system of tripartite government, Bill of Rights, checks and balances, it almost doesn't exist anywhere else.
25: I'm Ned Ryan. Join me as we trace the thread of liberty and ask the most urgent question of our time. Can we save the Republic?
0: All right, joining us now is Ned Ryan. He is the CEO of American Majority, the director of this new documentary, The Threat of Liberty. I think it really, you know, it's interesting because you interview people that I admire and respect a lot, people like Victor Davis Hanson and Larry Arn from Hillsdale College. Great historians, brilliant people. They understand our rich history and the reminder that rights come from God is a big part of this. And, you know, you remind me a little bit of some of the books Levin has written about, you know, liberty versus tyranny and some of the great philosophers that influenced our framers and founders that led to that declaration that later led to our Constitution. And I think it's worthwhile for people to see. Where can they find it?
26: They can go to Thread of Liberty, threadofliberty.com. We're going to go live tomorrow, Sean. We're throwing out the documentary for free for people to watch it. And really, you're right. We had some great guests, Victor Davis Hanson, Larry Arn, Paul Ray, Bill McClay out of Hillsdale as well. Just incredible observations, 85-minute documentary. And it really, the goal is just to begin a rebirth of instinctive patriotism across the board. You cannot love what you do not know. And I want people to fully understand what an incredible country we have. You keep on alluding to, right? Our rights come from a creator. The incredible thing about the free American Republic and its founding is our founders knew their history. They knew that most, if not all, republics in the past had failed. Yet they had this ambition that we are going to create a rights-based republic in which the people are sovereign.
0: What do you say to people that reject or resist the idea that America was founded on Judeo-Christian principles? Because I believe in all my heart, and it's very clear from the writings of our framers and founders, that, in fact, that is just a simple truth.
26: So Alexis de Tocqueville, we use as a backdrop, and of course, his great work, Democracy in America. So this young French aristocrat comes to America to study our prison system and then becomes fascinated. Why is the American Republic working? So he sticks around for 9 months, travels 7,000 miles, and he made some startling observations. He's coming from France, where revolutions failed. He had family members that died. He thought religion and liberty would be at odds with each other. And he realized in the American Republic, they were actually intertwined. He also realized, after all of his observations, America's first political institution was religion. And the religion of which he was speaking, of course, is Christianity. And so he makes that observation. John Adams is very clear on this front. George Washington, that a republic can only survive with a moral and religious people. That's what John Adams said. And so they believed that virtue comes from religion, and the religion they were actually speaking of was Christianity. So if you want to take the time and actually go through the history of what they're saying and the observations, you can only come to the conclusion that the religion of which they speak is Christianity.
0: All right, quick break. We'll come right back. More with Ned Ryan, CEO of American Majority. And he has a new documentary out. It's called The Thread of Liberty, Keeping Our Republic. That will be out tomorrow. More details on that coming up. Listen, want to do something meaningful and lasting this Independence Day on top of maybe watching Threat of Liberty. You could spend less than 10 minutes and read the entire Declaration of Independence. When's the last time you read it? Now, we have partnered with our friends at Americans for Prosperity. Now, they have launched what they're calling the Declaration Project. It is a nationwide effort to help Americans rediscover the principles that made this country the greatest country God gave man. the principles of dignity and liberty and freedom and opportunity and self-governance and the idea that rights come from God, not from government. In other words, our rights come from our Creator, and that government derives their just powers from the consent of you, the governed. Now, these truths, they're not museum pieces. They are foundational to this country, and frankly, the reason we have survived 250 years. Now, they're asking all of us, Americans for Prosperity, and we're asking you to join with them this 4th of July to read the Declaration. 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And anywhere you're gathering to maybe celebrate. 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
0: All right, $5 billion a day, $39 trillion in debt. 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
14: St. Pete, disabled vehicle northbound 275 at 22nd Avenue North is in the center lane, and a Largo crash is on westbound Walsingham Road after Hamlin Boulevard in the left lane. 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
20: 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They have yet to allow a goal in the tournament. Action continues tonight with Portugal taking on Croatia at 7, and then Switzerland battles Algeria at 11.
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0: With Ned Ryan, he has a new documentary out tomorrow. It's called The Threat of Liberty, Keeping Our Republic. I urge all of you to take a look at it, especially with the 4th of July being on Saturday. How do you juxtapose where we are right now with the Democratic Party that seems to have embraced this radical notion, this idea that seems to be the antithesis of liberty and freedom, the idea that government will create this womb to tomb, cradle to grave, you know, utopia, new green deal, whatever you want to call it. All of this has been tried in the past, historically, whatever name it's been given, whatever ism it's been called. It always ends the same way, as I often tell this audience. It ends with broken promises. They never are able to fulfill what they're going to give you, i.e. Mamdani free buses. You end up with more poverty than when you started. And then at some point you do calculate a loss of freedom, because you empowered a group of people to take from one group of citizens and redistribute to another group of citizens. So, it seems that has gotten, you know, more popular within the Democratic Party than I've ever seen in my lifetime. How do you juxtapose that to the message you're sending in this documentary?
26: So there's a couple things I would argue, Sean. First of all, we're seeing the culmination of the last 100 years of progressivism, which is another form of collectivism, and now they're just going full bore communism. And it's the antithesis of the constitutional republic. And I think one of the great threats that we have in this country today is leaders not only like Mamdani, but others in Congress on the Democrat side. It's not love of country. They truly hate this country and the founders and the original intent and the Constitutional Republic. And I would argue one of the great challenges we face today is, how do you actually have a certain percentage of the population and people in positions of power that do not love this country? And if you cannot love this country, you're not going to defend it. You're not going to perpetuate it. And so I think that's one of the things that we have to have, you know, hopefully a national conversation of. We have to figure out and we have to understand who we are as a people, where we came from, and instill in future generations. And I think this is obviously something I know you've discussed in the past, but this great threat that we have in our education system, in which people are not taught to love this country. They are taught to say that it is a flawed country that was founded on, you know, ideals that were flawed. We should do away with all of it. We should usher in a new order. I think we have to go back. How do you renew a republic? How do you restore it? You go back to the founding principles, and you get a better understanding of what they were thinking and what they were working through, and better understanding renewal of the founding principles. And so in The Threat of Liberty, in the documentary, we kind of go through these different moments in our history where the thread is renewed. And we highlight Lincoln going to Gettysburg, and he grabs hold of the founders' ideals and their words, and he renews. It's a rebirth of freedom. And he goes back 87 years, grabs those principles and brings them forward and says, we're going to renew this thread. And I think that's what that is incumbent upon us. How do we renew the thread? We renew the principles. We remind people of where we've come from and why we have what we have. And we are taught to love it, and we are taught to appreciate it. We're also taught to have a realistic understanding. We're an imperfect human beings in an imperfect world, but what an incredible, incredible republic we have. And I make this point when we're talking about the Constitutional Convention, the documentary. If you had been taking bets when those men walked into Philadelphia 1787, you said, there's no way. 10-15% chance this works. 4 months later, the absolute incredible miracle of an exquisite political document that has led, I would argue, the American Republic to be the pinnacle of Western civilization. Not by accident. It's not by chance. We need to better understand who we are as a people, where we came from, to renew, the Republic in the current times.
0: Well, I want people to watch it if they'd like to watch. It's called The Thread of Liberty, Keeping Our Republic. How do they get this? It's out tomorrow.
26: Threadofliberty.com. We're going to post it tomorrow. I would just encourage people. It's 85 minutes. Watch it. I think you will look at it and understand. Obviously, like I said, great guests, Victor and others. 85 minutes. Watch it tomorrow to really understand this just absolute miracle that we have as a people. 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And threadofliberty.com, and please read, watch it, and then we'll come out later with a companion book for more details. 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
0: All right, Ned Ryan, appreciate your time. Thanks for being with us. Congratulations.

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1: 94 and partly cloudy, the Max Defender 8 forecast. Just ahead, I'm Gordon Bird. Our top story, St. Petersburg Mayor Ken Welch announcing two developers for the gas plant site. Welch saying part of the land bordering 3rd Avenue South will go to the Pinellas Housing Authority to build affordable senior housing.
2: This is where we start, because housing is not just a promise we make, it is a promise we keep.
1: The rest of the property would be developed by the Berg Bid, a locally based firm. The deal needs city council approval. St. Petersburg police have charged 43-year-old Jason Blythe in the murder of an 86-year-old man and the family dog at a home on 11th Street South. Blythe is jailed in Hillsborough County on unrelated charges. The task force investigating the officer involved shooting in St. Petersburg has released the name of the officer who fired the fatal shot. The Pinellas sheriff says 34-year-old Jordan Sisti was the officer involved in the shot that killed 37-year-old Casey Sedlock. Investigators say Sedlock had a knife and got up with it after being tased, putting officers in danger. The final report is still in the future, and Officer Sisti remains on paid leave. Polk County deputies arrest a Haines City man on DUI manslaughter charges. 53-year-old Ricky Willis is charged in a crash that killed a 17-year-old driving a dirt bike Wednesday. The sheriff says Willis tried to pass a car on Canal Road across double yellow lines, striking the bike and throwing it into the car. Officials with the NYPD addressing the arrest of the couple who scaled the Empire State Building Wednesday.
3: Chief of Department Michael LaPetri said the pair who got engaged on top of the landmark spire are facing some serious charges.
4: Burglary and reckless endangerment felonies. Unacceptable, and there's going to be consequences.
3: The couple has been identified as rooftopping influencers Angela Nicolau and Yvonne Berkus, who were the subjects of a 2024 Netflix documentary called Skywalkers, A Love Story. They currently live in East Orange, New Jersey. They're due back in court on August 24th. In New York, I'm Lizzie Radabali.
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9: St. Pete drivers, northbound 275, 22nd Avenue North, center lane blocked. Tampa, northbound 50th Street at I-4, two right lanes blocked. 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
11: Hot and humid evening, tracking some showers and storms in parts of our area. We'll continue to see some storms through the course of our evening, mainly south of I-4. Not everyone will see the rain. We'll be drying out throughout the overnight hours. Few passing clouds, temperatures falling to the upper 70s for a morning low as we head into our Friday, increasing our rain chances this weekend, about a 60% daily Friday, Saturday, and Sunday for some scattered showers and storms. Highest coverage will be inland and south of I-4, but we'll be drying out by the late night hours. I'm Max Defender 8 meteorologist Suleika Soler.
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0: effort is their Steal Across America. It's a nationwide campaign, and they are transporting a 24-foot steel beam recovered at the World Trade Center to communities all across the U.S. And from May through September, this powerful symbol of reverence, resilience, will visit landmark locations, sporting events, town squares, creating moments of connection for those who lived through 9/11. And also they have educational opportunities for those too young to remember. There's a whole generation. They weren't even alive when 9/11 happened. Now, this journey represents more than a remembrance. It is a bridge between generations and a reminder that the spirit of service embodied by the FDNY and firefighter Steven Siller. Remember, he lost his life that day. Frank Siller, you know, runs the Tunnel to Towers Foundation. He's its creator. And this guy is, he's just like an energizer bunny, never stops. You know, he wants to help every single person in need, every first responder, everybody that needs help. Anyway, you can help as well. Maybe you can donate land or a car, maybe one big donation, or, you know, go along with their program. If you can give up two Starbucks every month, well, then you can donate $11 a month and just go to their website, the letter T, the number two, the letter T.org, the letter T, the number two, the letter T.org for the Tunnel to Towers Foundation.
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3: Safety drivers, northbound 275, 22nd Avenue North, center lane blocked, Tampa, northbound 50th Street at I-4, two right lanes blocked. 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

0: All right, that's going to wrap things up for today. Hannity tonight, 9 Eastern on the Fox News Channel. Set your DVR. Newt Gingrich, Charles Payne, Reince Priebus. Also, Noah Tishby will join us. Kellyanne Conway, Joe Concha. All coming up tonight at 9. Set your DVR. See you tonight. Back here. Well, actually, we'll be at Mount Rushmore tomorrow. Hope you'll tune in. We're doing radio and TV from there. It's going to be fun. Anyway, we'll... From South Dakota tomorrow. We'll see you then. Thanks for being with us. Thank you for making this show possible.
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9: Guaranteed human.
10: 93 and partly cloudy. The Max Defender 8 forecast coming up. I'm Gordon Bird. Our top story, third time the charm or strike three. St. Petersburg Mayor Ken Welch announces the winning bids for the third attempt at gas plant redevelopment.
11: The Berg bid for approximately 58 acres of the historic gas plant district and the Pinellas County Housing Authority for affordable senior housing on the 3rd Avenue South parcel.
10: The Berg bid is led by St. Petersburg native Thompson Blake. Welch turned down an unsolicited bid from Kathy Wood's Ark Ellison Group. City Council has to approve the deal. They voted recently to plan first, develop second. This is the third time a developer has been named for the land housing Tropicana Field. Drivers in the West Palm Beach area now seeing signs pointing them to the I-95 exit ramp for President Donald J. Trump International Airport.
12: The name change from Palm Beach International doesn't become official until next Thursday, but the law making it possible went into effect this week. Some travelers at the airport tell CBS 12 News they're not excited about the name change or the $2.75 million in state funding to make it happen.
13: It's a little bit more money coming out of my pocket and everybody else's, you know what I'm saying?
14: The people traveling here don't get any utility, don't get any benefit from it.
12: Airport officials posting a statement on the website acknowledging the required name change may be received in different ways by passengers. The airport still run by Palm Beach County, which negotiated a licensing agreement with the Trump Organization to legally use the president's name. I'm Joel Malkin.
10: Charges announced against former U.S. Olympic canoeist David Hearn for allegedly vandalizing the Lincoln Memorial Reflecting Pool. Prosecutor Janine Pirro detailed allegations of vandalizing the Lincoln Memorial Pool against the ex-U.S. canoeist.
15: National Park Service employees observed Hearn actually forcefully and violently pulling up and removing the bottom liner with both hands.
10: Hearn is accused of damaging the newly renovated pool's liner on June 19th. Puro says Hearn faces up to 10 years in prison if convicted. The alleged vandalism has drawn the ire of President Trump, who was behind the estimated $16 million renovation. The president pushing for a faster decline in gas prices.
16: The president previously urged gas companies to drop their prices and warned that big problems lie ahead if there is any price gouging. However, he acknowledged in a new Truth Social post that oil costs are dropping, but highlighted that gas prices are not falling fast enough ahead of the 4th of July weekend. Trump also claimed the so-called Freedom Fuel Network is expected to help lower gas prices at 25 stations in the Philadelphia area. He says gas prices will return to record lows seen prior to the conflict with Iran. I'm Chris Caraggio.
10: St. Petersburg police have charged 43-year-old Jason Blythe for the murder of an 86-year-old man and the family dog at a home on 11th Street South. He's already in jail in Hillsborough County on unrelated charges. The task force investigating the officer-involved shooting in St. Petersburg has released the names of those involved. The Pinellas Sheriff says 34-year-old Officer Jordan Sisti fired the shot that killed 37-year-old Casey Sedlock. Investigators say Sedlock had a knife and got up with it after being tased, putting officers in danger, including three others who were at the scene. Two cities along the Manatee River are celebrating the nation's 250th birthday together, putting on a joint fireworks display to cap off their individual celebrations. Bradenton Mayor Gene Brown says his city's events center on Main Street and Rossi Park.
17: There'll be more adult activities on Main Street, more family-friendly on Rossi Park area and the Riverwalk area, but culminating into the fireworks.
10: In Palmetto, the Fourth Fest includes patriotic music and local food trucks and vendors. 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
18: An accident in Tampa has westbound Hillsborough blocked at Florida Avenue. And there's an accident on northbound 50th Street at I-4 that has two right lanes blocked. Road construction, Largo accident, bus versus a tree, westbound Walsingham Road after the Indian Rocks Bridge is in the left lane. And there's a Pasco crash on eastbound Perrine Ranch Road before Seven Springs Boulevard at Meadowood Drive. Watch for that one. Amy Snyder, News Radio, WFLA.
19: Hot and humid evening, tracking some showers and storms in parts of our area. We'll continue to see some storms through the course of our evening, mainly south of I-4. Not everyone will see the rain. We'll be drying out throughout the overnight hours. Few passing clouds, temperatures falling to the upper 70s for a morning low as we head into our Friday, increasing our rain chances this weekend, about a 60% daily Friday, Saturday, and Sunday for some scattered showers and storms. Highest coverage will be inland and south of I-4, but we'll be drying out by the late night hours.
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23: On a Thursday, we are almost to the end of the week, and we had a really, really good day. I can't wait to dig into tonight. We'll touch on, obviously, the Supreme Court stuff. That's where we had a good day. We had a really good day. There are great things happening out there, and we will discuss those things. I have to address something about telling people the truth about stuff here in just a moment. I'll get to that. it appears Democrats made a deal with somebody they don't fully understand. We'll talk about that after the Supreme Court stuff. I'm going to try to chop away at a bunch of emails because, as you are well aware, tomorrow is Ask Dr. Jesse Friday. And you need to get your questions emailed in right now, by the way. They're already coming in. People get it. Jesse@JesseKellyShow.com. I will spend the day answering those. It was an amazing day. But before I get to that, I got an email, and I'm actually not going to trash the guy who sent it. Longtime listener. Not at all. I'm not even going to name him. But I'm going to use the email as an opportunity for a little programming note, just in case you're new or not used to the way things work. So the email, I was talking yesterday about the SAVE Act, for instance. And I said, we're talking about the SAVE Act, which is actually the Save America Act, you know, show ID to vote. And I want it and you want it, but it's not going to pass now. It's not going to pass in this Senate. Maybe next year you change the Senate, maybe 2 years, maybe 10 years from now. But before November, it will not pass. It will not pass because we don't have enough senators who are willing to overturn it. We don't have enough senators who are willing to dump the filibuster. And we don't have leverage over the ones who won't remove the filibuster. They're retiring. They lost their primaries. There's no leverage. You can't twist their arm. We will not have the SAVE Act passed before November. I got this email. Jesse, I don't agree with you about the SAVE Act not getting passed. And even if it doesn't, you have turned into a Debbie Downer. And he goes on. He said, I know you're going to rip me for this, but your negativity is something else now. Okay. So again, I'm not going to name the guy at all. Longtime listener of the show. Not naming him. It's not even about him specifically. This is about people who are unfamiliar or longtime listeners who have forgotten. I don't do mommy radio. And I know that mommy radio is the easiest way to have your show get huge. You know what's gigantic, or at least used to be before the podcast era, what used to have gigantic listening audiences coast to coast in this country? Do you know what it was? Easy listening music. You know, you'd go on and you play a laid back Eagles song, and then you have some kind sounding old lady just wanting to let you know that you are beautiful and the day is beautiful and I hope everything works out for you. We're going to come right back and we'll play you a little Steely Dan. Hang on a moment. Huge, huge. And you know why? It's human nature. It's totally human nature. All of us, I'm the exact same way. We all want to hear at all times that everything's going to be okay. Humans want that. Everything's going to be okay. That is a human thing. They want to just feel good. Make me feel good. Don't tell me the roof's caving in. Tell me the house is doing absolutely great. That will make me feel better. That is a human emotion. And that's the easiest way to get the biggest, broadest radio audience there is. I have no interest in that whatsoever. None. If you are waiting for that on the show, you should change the channel right now. And I have great news for you. Even if you're into political talk, there are endless shows around the country that will do that to you every single day. Everything is perfect. Life is perfect. The country's perfect. Trump is perfect. Every law is perfect. It's perfect. It's perfect. You're perfect. We're going to win 1,000 seats in the midterms. Everything is great. You can find that show anywhere. Anywhere. I don't do that. You can say it's because I'm my father's son, but when you get home from, well, I'll tell you this, my own life. My son wanted to go out for track. This is a few years back. He wanted to go out for track on the school team. And he hadn't been running at all. I mean, no running whatsoever. And he wanted to go out for track. And he came to me and he told me he was going to go out for track. And I said, you're going to get slaughtered. I mean, do it. Go get in shape. Have fun. But you're going to be massacred. Nobody wants to hear that, do they? You don't want to hear that. You want to hear, you're going to be great, sweetie. You'll be the best one out there. That's not true. And I don't do that. That's not true. It makes me feel gross. It makes me feel like a liar. When it comes to things like the SAVE Act, the SAVE America Act, I want it as bad as you want it. I want to secure our elections. I want foreigners to be forced to show ID to vote, which will virtually eliminate Democrat power in this country. I want it. You want it. Trump wants it. The vast majority of Republicans in Washington, D.C. want it. We all want it. We all want it for the right reasons. And we want it really, really, really, really bad. So let me tell you this. If the person you watch on television or listen to on radio or podcast form is telling you that if you just call Lisa Murkowski's office enough, we'll get the SAVE Act passed, that person is lying to your face or that person is a moron. Anybody telling you that the SAVE Act is going to pass before November is an idiot or a liar, and I refuse to be either one of those things. And if you don't like that, change the freaking channel, because I'm never going to change. We had an amazing day, and I'm about to go over the amazing things, as I always do when amazing things happen. And when crappy things happen, I tell you they're going to happen. And every time I do this, I tell you they're going to arrest Donald Trump. You're crazy. That's nuts. Boom. Trump mugshot. When I tell you they're going to keep trying to kill people and then Charlie Kirk gets murdered, I told you it was coming. I'm sorry. I don't powder your butt for you, and I'm never going to powder your butt for you. That's what your mommy's for. Give mommy a call. Mommy will tell you everything's okay at all times. Mommy's on the radio right now. I promise. Just change the channel. Mommy is on the radio one or two clicks up, and she's telling you, we can pass the SAVE Act. You just haven't sent enough emails to Mitch McConnell. No, Trump can send him a text message and won't get the SAVE Act. Mommy's telling you that, and mommy's lying to you. You didn't run, and now you're going to get crushed at track. We don't have enough Republican support in the Senate to pass the Save America Act before November, and I'm sorry, there's nothing you can do about it now. Neither can I. We can do something about it going forward. We can primary the loser dorks who are blocking it, and then pass the Save Act next year. 2 years from now, 8 years from now, it takes time to change the Senate. I'm never going to change. It would make me feel, I would rather you leave than start powdering your butt, because it would make me feel dishonest. It would make me feel dirty and dishonest to sit here and lie to you and tell you everything's great. I told you exactly how Iran was going to go, and I got 1,000 emails. Jesse, you're stupid. Trust Trump. It'll all work out. Jesse, you're so dumb. Jesse, I'm changing the channel. Wow, I don't have any more of those emails. No. Weird. But you know what? A bunch of other people on the radio and TV, they lied to you the whole time. Are you mad at them? Have you sent an email to a single one of those guys saying, hey, you told me this was going to work out fine? That's not true. Did you lie? You didn't. Because human beings want to be told everything's fine at all times. Sometimes things are fine. Sometimes things are wonderful. Today was a wonderful, wonderful day in this country. The Supreme Court, man alive. Boy, did they hand us some huge fat W's today. We're talking America saving W's. When great things happen, I'm going to tell you. And when things aren't going to happen, I'm not going to hand you false hope, because then I would be a liar. Call your mommy. She'll do it for you. You won't find it here. Now let's discuss the Supreme Court and the fantastic day we had. If you, like I, believe that foreigners are destroying the United States of America and Democrats are using them to destroy the country, you had a good day. Next.
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18: Hillsborough County Crash Bomb, Riverview Road, south of Big Bend Road at Triple Creek Boulevard, and in Tampa, westbound Hillsborough Avenue, blocked at Florida Avenue. Largo Crash, westbound Walsingham Road after Hamlin Road, has the left lane blocked after the Indian Rocks Bridge. Holiday Crash, southbound US 19 after Moog Road, Polk County, northbound Ingram Avenue at Bartow Road, left lane blocked. 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Amy Snyder, News Radio, WFLA.
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31: 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They have yet to allow a goal in the tournament. Action continues tonight with Portugal taking on Croatia at 7, and then Switzerland battles Algeria at 11.
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23: Jesse Kelly Show on a wonderful Thursday, and it is a wonderful Thursday. Let's rewind a little bit because, man, did we have a good day at the Supreme Court. And we've had a lot of good days at the Supreme Court. Why did we have good days at the Supreme Court? Why? Well, all the way back when Barack Obama was about done being president, the whole United States of America thought Hillary Clinton was going to be the next president. Remember how every single poll showed Hillary Clinton ahead of Donald Trump? You know, Donald Trump, the brash businessman, little crude, definitely rude. That kind of guy can't win the presidency. He calls women ugly. He says crazy things. He can't win the presidency. It was impossible. It was simply impossible. It wasn't going to happen. You might as well just hand Hillary Clinton the keys to the Oval Office now. And then one of the, politically, maybe the greatest night of my life, not just for the election of Donald Trump, and I wasn't sure how he was going to do the destruction of Hillary Clinton, the defeat of Hillary Clinton on that amazing November night. I think that's the latest I've stayed up in years. I couldn't even make myself go to bed. I couldn't believe that we had done it. Of course, I voted for him, but like anyone else, I assumed I ain't going to lose. I was selling RVs at the time, but I still thought, well, it's over. Let's hope Hillary doesn't ruin the RV business. And then he won. And elections matter a lot. Elections have consequences. The president of the United States of America gets to select who sits on the Supreme Court. And we had some old justices dying, retiring, and we had some spots open up. You may not remember it. Maybe you're kind of new to political involvement, but prior to Donald Trump, prior to Trump's first term, Supreme Court cases were always a coin flip. Even the ones that you or I would consider fairly obvious. Well, obviously this is, they're going to rule like this. No. Prior to Trump, you had no idea. It was 4-4-1. There were 4 righties, 4 lefties, and then one guy you never knew. And he was really, honestly, he was probably the most powerful man in the United States of America. He was the Supreme Court swing vote, and you had no idea. He would wake up one day and give you a W, and the next day he'd have the most left-wing commie opinion in the world. Remember that the communists have been working their way through the judicial system for a very long time, working their way through the bench, you know, judges, for a very long time. But the Supreme Court does get the final say when cases get before them. Donald Trump beating Hillary Clinton the first time meant that the Supreme Court flipped, and it flipped. I know we still don't like John Roberts and Amy Coney Barrett. I know. But for the most part, 6-3, we win the ones we're going to win. Now, full disclosure, we're going to lose this birthright citizenship case. You know what birthright citizenship is. The 14th Amendment, it was for slaves. Everyone knows it was for freed slaves. You know, hey, these are full citizens, full people. That's what it was about. And now the entire planet uses it to jet into the country when your wife is 9.5 months pregnant so she can have a baby that gets a social security number and American citizenship. We all know that's not what birthright citizenship's about. We all know it's been abused, all those other things. We're going to lose that case. Even a good note on that one before we get back to the W's we had. Because this is a big issue I'm passionate about. I've talked to you about this birthright citizenship many times before. The legal experts I talk to on this, they believe, A, we're going to lose the birthright citizenship case, but B, they think one of the justices, and I believe the name I keep hearing was Alito, which would make sense. One of the good ones, Alito and Thomas, those are our legends. They believe Alito is going to write an opinion in a way that opens up the door for us to possibly win this case in the future. So we may lose it, but remember, there's a couple of different ways you can lose a Supreme Court case. You can lose it, and really, that kind of seals the deal for a very, very, very long time. You're just kind of screwed if you lose that one. Or you can lose it in such a way that, hey, the answer's not now. The answer is not never. I think we're going to lose that one. And the answer will be, not now, not yet. You'll be mad that day and I'll be mad that day, but I think even that one will be all right. All right, back to today. First, you get the game. We talk about it all the time on the show. It's a very simple equation. There's nothing complicated about it at all. Communists recognize that the mass importation of foreign barbarians will allow them to succeed with their communist revolution in all the Western countries they're trying to destroy. You see it in Ireland, you see it in the UK, you see it in France, you see it in Germany. Native Germans, native Frenchmen, native British citizens, they completely reject these commie policies. But you know who doesn't? The hordes and hordes of foreign barbarians they bring into the country. It's a simple equation. With enough foreign barbarians, we can't lose. With enough foreign barbarians, we can't lose. Without foreign barbarians, we can't win, because patriotic citizens will reject us and reject our policies. So in America, how it works is when you find foreign barbarians, you grab them and you get them here and you keep them here as long as you can. In the end, it'll work for you. They took some serious shots on that today. We'll get to that. We'll be back.
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11: 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Statewide average $3.83 for a gallon of regular, up 2 cents since yesterday. 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The new law expands the program by 3 years. 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
11: 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Also covers children with autism and active military families. Number of first-time filings for unemployment down across the state. U.S. Department of Labor reports for the week ending June 27th, there were 5,600 filings for jobless benefits, down 520 from the week before. With Florida's News, I'm Al Lewis.
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0: Tampa westbound Hillsborough Avenue blocked at Florida Avenue. Accident at Balm Riverview Road and Triple Creek Boulevard. That's south of Big Bend Road. Largo crash westbound Walsingham Road after Hamlin Boulevard has the left lane blocked after the Indian Rocks Bridge. Holiday accident southbound US 19 at Sunray Drive. And in Polk County, northbound Ingram Avenue at Bartow Road, left lane blocked. 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Amy Snyder, News Radio WFLA.
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3: A hot and humid evening, tracking some showers and storms in parts of our area. We'll continue to see some storms through the course of our evening, mainly south of I-4. Not everyone will see the rain. We'll be drying out throughout the overnight hours. Few passing clouds, temperatures falling to the upper 70s for a morning low as we head into our Friday, increasing our rain chances this weekend, about a 60% daily Friday, Saturday, and Sunday for some scattered showers and storms. Highest coverage will be inland and south of I-4, but we'll be drying out by the late night hours. Max Abundant Meteorologist Suleika Soler.
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4: In the first World Cup match of the day, it was Spain advancing with a 3-0 victory over Austria. The WNBA announcing their All-Star Game starters. The Indiana Fever have 3. Caitlin Clark, Aaliyah Boston, and Kelsey Mitchell. Minnesota and Dallas both have 2 starters. Americans Taylor Fritz, Frances Tiafoe, Amanda Anisimova, and Madison Keys, all with second-round wins at Wimbledon. I'm Frank Aaron.
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23: Fantastic Thursday. 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Headline: the Supreme Court allows the Trump administration to remove deportation protections for Syrians and Haitians. Maybe you're asking, wait a minute, what? What was going on and why? Well, here's what was going on. Do you remember the politician I despise the most and why? Barack Obama. Way, way back when. Everyone's kind of onto the game now, but way back when there was a young communist named Barack Obama who'd been elected president, and he recognized that what I had just got done telling you about was totally true. We need foreign barbarians in this country. With enough of them, I will be able to achieve the power I want to destroy the United States of America. That's what they want. This is, at their core, This is what Democrats in the country now believe.
1: Immigration in a different way. You know, we hear all these, you know, white conservative men talk about who does and does not belong here. And look, this nation was founded on genocide and the mass displacement of people. It's just the history. And
23: that's what every Democrat in the country believes. Most of them won't just come out and say it, but that's what they believe. Okay. So you need to bring in foreigners that will give you the power to destroy this country. Barack Obama, there was an earthquake in Haiti, 2010. Haiti is one of the worst places on the planet. You could make an argument it is the worst on the planet. I myself have made that argument in the past, but Haiti is a reprehensible place. And it has been since, well, forever. It's a disgusting, demonic, voodoo culture of butchery and rape. It's just the worst place on the planet. Because they had an earthquake, Barack Obama went down and grabbed hundreds of thousands of those people and brought them into your country. But maybe you're sitting there saying, but that can't be legal. How did they even do things like that? Ah, they got, and I quote, temporary protected status. It's known as TPS. Oh, no, no, no, no, no, no, no, no, no. We're not bringing them here to stay. Just temporarily. There was just an earthquake after all, but our immigration system, all parts of it have worked like a ratchet, not a pendulum, meaning the communists have worked very, very hard for a lot of years. Their judges, their lawyers, their everything have worked very hard for a lot of years to ensure it's easy to get them in. It's virtually impossible to get them out. We'll get them in on a whim. To get them out, well, you need a hearing and then another hearing and then another hearing. He still gets an appeal. Do you remember how long it's taken Trump to remove that one dirt ball out of the country? We finally removed him. Then they had to bring him back. Then he got a new trial. The endless can come in, but we'll make it impossible for them to leave. The Trump administration, to their everlasting credit, said, wait, we have hundreds of thousands of people from Haiti and Syria in the country on TPS, temporary protected status. No, they've been here for 16 years. Go home. And of course, communists in the judicial system said, no, they have to stay. They have a right to stay. But the communists screwed up here, because this case was always going to go clear to the Supreme Court. And now the Supreme Court said, talked to a lawyer about this earlier, because I wanted real clarification on what they said. TPS, really now and forever. It's what the Supreme Court said. It's up to the president. It's up to the president. Now, I know what Democrats will do with that when they take power. They'll let them stay. But what it means is if you have a Republican with the stones to do it, TPS ends the second he walks into the office. You realize what a huge win that is? Do you understand that moving forward, because we'll eventually get another Democrat, the American people will screw up, or there'll be enough cheating or enough foreigners, and we'll get a Democrat president, and they're going to do the exact same thing, and they're going to bring in all the barbarians they can, and some of them will be brought in on TPS, and now they know we're not going to be able to make them stay. They can't stay. That stopped today because of the Supreme Court. That stopped today because you went out and voted for Donald Trump the first time. Elections have consequences. Headline, U.S. Supreme Court says asylum seekers can be turned away before the border. Remember that talk we just had about how our immigration system has been designed to be a ratchet, and it very clearly has. It's designed to be a ratchet. You can come in, you can't ever get them to leave. Asylum has become this in the country. Asylum has become this for a variety of reasons. A lot of money flows into this. Money flows, well, it's first stolen from you, then it goes into the federal government, then it flows out from the federal government to various NGOs and immigration lawyers, all of it designed to create that ratchet that brings in a never-ending supply of foreigners. So now you just make your way up through Guatemala. Here's a headline from Reuters. For migrants, the Darien Gap is hell. For adventure tourists, it's a magnet. You know what the Darien Gap is? It's the route people from Central and South America use to walk in mass, I'm talking thousands at a time, and arrive at the border of the United States of America, having traversed clear through Mexico and everything else, and they get to the border of the United States of America, and they're taught by your money, in a roundabout way, your money goes to teaching these people asylum, although they probably say it in Spanish, asylum. And did you know that NGOs, many of them funded with your money, they are open for business in Mexico, not in here. And what are they? The people who make their way up, they stop in the NGO office and they receive training, legal training on exactly what to say and what not to say in order to be granted asylum so they can then come into the United States of America. And how it's supposed to work from there is, well, okay, asylum, we're going to have to figure out whether this is legit or not legit, but let's schedule a hearing and then we'll have a hearing to see if their asylum claim is legit. Most of them just never even get a date. Under the Biden administration, they brought in so many, they didn't even give them a court date. We're booked up for now. I'll tell you what, don't call us. We'll call you. Have fun. And now your son can't find summer work because they're all in the strawberry fields. U.S. Supreme Court says asylum seekers can be turned away before the border. For the first time in my lifetime, we might actually get some sanity at the southern border where they come up and they say asylum and you say no habla, go down south, goodbye. A huge win for the United States of America. Now on this one's very much going to be subject to who the president is. Because if America ever screws up and votes in another Democrat, Democrats just going to tell Border Patrol to let them all in. Look, Democrats are demonic. What do you want me to tell you? That's the way it's going to work. But a good, good day. We also got a little Second Amendment win. I won't go into all the details. It was about Hawaii, but Second Amendment win. Two gigantic immigration wins. We had a good day. Put a smile on your face. All right? All right, I'll try to chop out a couple emails on this stuff real quick. Hang on. What, Chris? We can make jokes. It's fine.
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2: Hillsborough County accident has westbound Hillsborough Avenue closed at Florida Avenue. And now a crash on southbound 275 at Lois Avenue has two right lanes blocked. Also an accident at Balm Riverview Road south of Big Bend Road at Triple Creek Boulevard. 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
8: The Jesse Kelly Show on a Friday, or not a Friday, a Thursday. I work ahead of other people. It's a Thursday. If you miss any part of the show, you can download it, iHeart, Spotify, iTunes. So I'll pair this email with a headline because you're mad about it, but I have good news on this front too. Headline, federal judge blocks Trump from implementing proof of citizenship requirement. Okay, we got all that. And I got this one. Jesse, the numbers you dished out for the last few presidents versus Trump with judicial interference is a clear call for the right to be more litigious during the next Democrat administration. All right. Yeah, kind of. Bad news, good news. Let's get the bad news out of the way first. Here's the bad news. If I have five judges sitting in front of me, and five of them are people that you or I would consider to be on the right, and then five of them are communists, it's probably not as good of a situation as you may think. Hey, it's an even score, 5-5, right? No. Clarence Thomas is rare. Alito is rare. The five people who are on the right, like you or me, they probably don't see themselves as hardcore

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2: 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Steele and DeSantis fought for Florida. Send Steele to Washington to deliver for Trump. Pass the SAVE Act, balance the budget, lower prices. Strong as steel. Forged with DeSantis, delivering for Trump. Kevin Steele for Congress. 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
3: I'm Kevin Steele, and I approve this message.
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6: Body cam video released in the case of an NFL star fleeing from police in Doral.
7: But why are you guys ramming into each other?
6: 22-year-old James Pierce Jr. was stopped by Doral police after responding to a domestic dispute involving Pierce and his then-girlfriend, WNBA player Rekia Jackson. Officers were attempting to take Pierce into custody, but he refused commands and sped off.
8: Hey, get on the floor!
9: I'm not moving nowhere!
8: Come out of the car!
6: Officers tracked Pierce down after he crashed his car. He was facing multiple serious charges, but prosecutors agreed to dismiss the criminal charges if he successfully completes a one-year diversion program and complies with its conditions. The governor wasting little time declaring two Islamic groups as terrorist organizations as a new law allows the state to impose such designations. The Council on American Islamic Relations, or CARE, and the Muslim Brotherhood have been here before. The governor tried to designate both groups via executive order last year. CARE lawyers promptly sued.
10: In his final months of office, instead of focusing on the pressing issues affecting Floridians, Governor DeSantis chooses to leave a legacy full of hate and also, frankly, full of crap.
6: CARE says only the federal government can make such a designation, and a U.S. district court agreed, issuing a preliminary injunction against the order. The organization vows to challenge the law. Palmetto and Bradenton joining forces to put on what's being called Manatee County's largest ever fireworks display for the nation's 250th birthday. Bradenton Mayor Gene Brown says they're shutting down the Green Bridge Saturday evening, allowing people to walk onto the bridge and view the fireworks from the water.
11: You'll be able to see where the going off from the old Green Bridge, which is now the fishing pier. So you'll be a front row view that nobody's ever had before.
6: There are family-focused events at Rossi Park and the Riverwalk leading up to the pyrotechnics at 9 p.m. Palmetto Celebration includes music and food trucks. With Florida's News, I'm Kimba Tyler.
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14: Accidents in Tampa, westbound Hillsborough Avenue closed at Florida Avenue. Southbound 275 at Lois Ave, shoulder block there. And another Hillsborough crash is at Balm Riverview, south of Big Bend Road at Triple Creek Road. Polk County, northbound Ingram Road at Bartow Road, left lane blocked. Holiday crash, southbound US 19 at Sunray Drive. Amy Snyder, News Radio, WFLA.
9: hot and humid evening, tracking some showers and storms in parts of our area. We'll continue to see some storms through the course of our evening, mainly south of I-4. Not everyone will see the rain. We'll be drying out throughout the overnight hours. Few passing clouds, temperatures falling to the upper 70s for a morning low as we head into our Friday, increasing our rain chances this weekend about a 60% daily Friday, Saturday, and Sunday for some scattered showers and storms. Highest coverage will be inland and south of I-4, but we'll be drying out by the late night hours. I'm Max Defender, meteorologist Suleika Soler.
15: He once represented his country. Now he's charged with defacing a national monument. I'm Lisa Lacera, Fox News. A former U.S. Olympian is charged with a felony after prosecutors say he vandalized the Lincoln Memorial reflecting pool.
16: David Hearn, a former Olympic canoe racer, is charged with a felony count of destruction of government property. Accused by U.S. Attorney Jeanine Pirro of intentionally ripping part of the painted blue liner from the renovated reflecting pool last month.
17: National Parks Service employees observed Hearn actually forcefully and violently pulling up and removing the bottom liner with both hands.
16: Hearn says he reached to examine coating already peeled and briefly touched a chunk still attached to the pool. If convicted, the felony can carry a 10-year prison sentence.
15: Fox's Jared Halpern at the White House. A steamy holiday weekend for millions of Americans from the Midwest to the Northeast, the nation's capital, under a heat warning.
18: And D.C. isn't alone. Nearly 200 million Americans battling temperatures north of 90 degrees through the holiday weekend. It's shaping up to be the hottest 4th of July in the Northeast and, of course, across the mid-Atlantic states in more than a decade.
15: Fox Weather's Michael Estime on the National Mall. AAA says just over 72 million people expected to travel this 4th of July weekend.
19: So even though airfare is higher, gas prices are higher than they were a year ago, that is not stopping people from getting out there. Folks at AAA say most people are going to drive this Independence Day, just over 61 million, with another roughly 6 million catching a flight.
15: Fox Business's Grady Trimble in Chicago. A grand jury indicts Louisiana's attorney general in a fight over changes to the local courts. 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
3: I'm Kevin Steele, and I approve this message.
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2: The State University System Board of Governors approving. The State University System Board of Governors has approved Stuart Bell as the 14th president of the University of Florida. It's the end of a long 2 years for UF, which has gone through three different presidents in 3 years.
3: I appreciate the support of this group and the work that we will do together to make the University of Florida and the state of Florida a better place for our young people.
2: Bell's tenure lasts through June 30th, 2031, and he will be paid an annual base salary of $2 million. Tampa International Airport now offering more ways to get to the Caribbean. TPA says Breeze Airways is opening two new routes to Costa Rica and the Dominican Republic. The Mega Millions jackpot rolling over again. There was no grand prize winner Tuesday night, so the next drawing Friday will be worth at least $542 million. The cash option works out to be about $242 million. With Florida's News, I'm Kimba Tyler.
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8: All westbound lanes of Hillsborough Avenue shut down at Florida Avenue on your way to Rome Avenue. Very serious collision in that stretch. Plan to use roadways like Dr. King Jr. as your alternate through the area. Also in Tampa, you're going to see a crash on southbound Dale Mabry at Bierce Avenue, taking up a travel lane. Eastbound I-4, slight delays going between Thedota Sassa Road and Park Road. Southbound US 27 after I-4, two right lanes blocked with a wreck. Steve Foster, News Radio WFLA.
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10: A hot and humid evening, tracking some showers and storms in parts of our area. We'll continue to see some storms through the course of our evening, mainly south of I-4. Not everyone will see the rain. We'll be drying out throughout the overnight hours. Few passing clouds, temperatures falling to the upper 70s for a morning low as we head into our Friday, increasing our rain chances this weekend, about a 60% daily Friday, Saturday, and Sunday for some scattered showers and storms. Highest coverage will be inland and south of I-4, but we'll be drying out by the late night hours. I'm Max Defender, meteorologist Suleika Soler.
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6: This is a Bloomberg Money Minute. U.S. employers hitting the brakes in June, taking on just 57,000 new workers last month, less than half what was expected, on a surprise drop in hiring in leisure and hospitality, like at bars, hotels, and amusement parks. The figures from April and June were revised lower by a combined 74,000 positions. And while the unemployment rate ticked a notch lower to 4.2%, it's because fewer people were looking for a new job. Well, that led to a split decision on Wall Street today. It sent the Dow soaring up 595 points, a more than 1% jump, on raising bets that the Fed will not be hiking interest rates anytime soon. But the Nasdaq lost 207 points on a continued sell-off in chipmaker shares, and the S&P was flat. And with the stock market doing so well these days, two big companies filed paperwork today to begin selling stock to the public sometime later this year. The Jersey Mike's subs chain and Cumberland Farms, the gas station and convenience store chain. 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
8: It is the Jesse Kelly Show on a wonderful Thursday. Reminder that tomorrow's also a wonderful day because it's Ask Dr. Jesse Friday. 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Part of the reason you want to keep your government small, why the founders were so emphatic about keeping your government small, is that once government becomes big enough, entire industries will be set up and their entire business model will be find a way to blood suck money out of the government, which is, of course, all your money. In the United States of America, we have so many government programs and government agencies. They're endless. A new agency here, a new program, a new agency, a new program. They're endless. And whenever you find one anywhere, if you dig into it, you will find there are industries that now they have to have that program. They have to have that agency. Otherwise, they cease to exist. Their entire bankroll is that agency. You want an example? Here's a long little clip here. Brandon Gill, who we play a lot on the show because he's awesome, he had a chance to interview a food and research director. Food and research. And he's asking her, hey, people on SNAP, people on welfare, should they be able to buy soda with it? Listen to this. Just listen.
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6: A definitive timeline in place for the high-profile Miami murder trial of former OnlyFans model Courtney Clenny. Jury selection will officially begin during the third week of August.
7: The first two parts was Clenny's interview by the state's expert. I believe there needs to be one more. We're still moving down in that direction to sort of be ready for that August date.
6: Okay. Another pretrial hearing is expected next week. Clenny has spent nearly 4 years behind bars without bond, facing second-degree murder charges for the April 2022 fatal stabbing of her boyfriend, Christian Abumselli, inside their luxury Edgewater apartment. Two cities that sit side-by-side on the Manatee River joining forces to put on their 4th of July fireworks show.
8: Bradenton Mayor Gene Brown says sharing the show with Palmetto allows both towns to scale up.
9: We obviously came together to celebrate the 250th in a much bigger way and really celebrate our town and give opportunity for all of our community to come out and watch a fireworks that's going to be, bar none, the largest ever in Manatee County.
8: There's music and family-focused entertainment on both sides of the river. The fireworks start at 9 p.m. Bradenton is closing the Green Bridge to let people set up lawn chairs to watch the show. I'm Gordon Bird.
6: The governor giving Florida state employees extra time off for Independence Day. State offices closed today and Monday, July 6th. That's in addition to the regular July 3rd holiday. The governor says the five-day weekend will give state workers more time to celebrate and take part in America 250 events. Nearly 100,000 state employees will benefit from this extended break. AAA putting its Tow2Go program in place for the 4th of July weekend in Florida. Beginning at 6 p.m. tomorrow through 6 a.m. Monday, drivers can get a free ride home and tow for their vehicles within 10 miles. The program is open to both AAA members and non-members and meant as a last resort if you don't have a designated driver. The number is 855-2-TOW-2-GO. 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